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0: 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I'm just telling you now, diversification is the key. It'd be the key. Now, we're going to be watching what goes on in Iran and so forth during the course of the night because they are 6 hours ahead of us. So it's 3 a.m. there. So in 3 or 4 hours, it's daylight. It's something to pay attention to, and we will be paying attention to it as we always do. And I'm glad you're here. And I try to provide you with the best information I have and the best judgment I have. And that's why I think you're here. No amount of attacks on me or threats against me are going to change what I've been doing here for what, 24 years, Mr. Producer? Ladies and gentlemen, we salute our armed forces, police officers, firefighters, emergency personnel, ICE. We love you. Our truckers, the men and women in Ukraine, the men and women in Israel, the men and women in Persia, and you, the American people. God bless you. See you right here tomorrow.
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1: 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On Cape Fear's News, Talk, and Sports. 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
9: Attack averted. I'm Lisa Lucera, Fox News. The U.S. military says it successfully defeated attempted attacks by Iran across the Middle East.
10: U.S. Central Command says Iran launched several ballistic missiles toward regional neighbors. However, all failed to hit their intended targets, explaining two Iranian missiles fired at Kuwait fell short or broke apart en route, and three missiles launched at Bahrain were immediately intercepted. U.S. forces also shot down three one-way attack drones launched by Iran towards civilian mariners that were rightfully transitioning regional waters. The agency goes on to say it conducted self-defense strikes on an Iranian military ground control station on Kashim Island, noting no U.S. personnel were harmed, and forces remain vigilant and ready to defend against unwarranted Iranian aggression during the ongoing ceasefire.
9: Fox's Kristen Goodwin. This comes as President Trump says talks with Iran continue. A handful of states holding primaries tonight. In California, people are casting votes for governor. governor. Well, there's a primary battle for mayor of Los Angeles.
6: Democratic incumbent Karen Bass is fighting to keep her job, pushing back on claims that California's largest city has deteriorated under her watch. She's locked in a tight race with former reality TV star Spencer Pratt, who has gained popularity and outraised Bass in a last-minute push.
9: Fox's Jonathan Hunt in New Jersey, where polls closed about an hour ago. Democrat Rebecca Bennett has won the Democratic primary in the 7th Congressional District. She'll face Republican Tom Kaine Jr. in November. Kaine has missed numerous House votes due to an undisclosed illness. He released a statement today saying he would be back to work soon. President Trump has tapped Federal Housing Finance Director Bill Pulte as the Acting Director of National Intelligence, replacing Tulsi Gabbard, who resigned last month after her husband's cancer diagnosis. 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
9: Kenya's president defends U.S. plans to build an Ebola quarantine center in the country after deadly protests.
13: Two people died yesterday at a protest against the U.S. proposed Ebola quarantine center that's due to be set up at a military base in Kenya. But Kenyan President William Ruto says it's part of a long-running relationship with Washington. The facility at Laikipia Air Base will host American citizens who've been exposed to the virus. The Democratic Republic of Congo and Uganda are battling the rare Bundibugyo strain of Ebola. The outbreak has so far killed 48 people and been declared an international public health emergency by the WHO. Jonathan Savage, Fox News.
9: A British couple jailed in Iran on allegations of spying has lost an appeal. Craig and Lindsay Foreman were detained in January 2025 while on an around-the-world motorcycle trip and sentenced in February to 10 years in prison. Britain's Foreign Office called the couple's imprisonment unjustified and appalling. The country has warned British Iranian citizens to not enter Iran because the country has a history of detaining foreigners. President Trump says he's accepted the invitation from White House Correspondents Association President Weijia Zhang to attend the rescheduled White House Correspondents Dinner July 24th at the Waldorf Astoria.
14: Zhang wrote to members, "When gunfire interrupted this year's event, it further clarified the WHCA's mission to advocate for the freedoms that are protected in the First Amendment. We will not allow an act of violence to have the last word." Now, this new venue holds considerably fewer seated guests than the Hilton, so the redo dinner is going to be a lot more intimate than our regular annual event.
9: Fox's Jackie Heinrich at the White House. The dinner came to an abrupt end in April after a man later identified as Cole Allen opened fire outside the ballroom. He's been charged with one count of attempting to assassinate the president and other offenses. I'm Lee Silasera. This is Fox News.
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16: For tonight, look for mostly clear skies, unseasonably cool temperatures with overnight lows dropping into the lower 50s. Might even need a light jacket by morning. Temperatures bottoming out just above record low levels. On your Wednesday, sunny skies, highs mainly in the lower 80s, unusually low humidity. Wednesday night, mostly clear skies, upper 50s, and sunny in lower 80s for Thursday. From the WECT First Alert Forecast Center, I'm meteorologist Eric Davis.

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1: It's Tuesday night. Let's jump right into it. A little bit later on in the show, our National Park series continues. And did you know that there is a national park dedicated to the first ladies of the United States? We'll get into that in hour number two. And, of course, your open phones in hour number three. But this first hour, we're going to lead off with the Ebola outbreak spreading through the Democratic Republic of Congo. 321 cases, 166 more cases are suspected, 49 confirmed deaths. They're calling this one of the most deadliest outbreaks of Ebola. To talk about it is a woman who is well known. She has appeared in the Netflix documentary Pandemic, How to Prevent an Outbreak. She is also an infectious disease epidemiologist at the Harvard Belfour Center. Saira Madad, Dr. Saira Madad, welcome to America at Night. Thanks for joining us.
2: Thanks for having me on.
1: Let's first talk about the conditions in the Congo and the cultural issues when it comes to all of this, because one of the hardest things, it seems, in treating this is a number of things going on in the Congo, and that is the lack of trust with the citizens and the government. Talk about that for a moment.
2: Yeah, absolutely. Well, I'll first start off by sharing that, you know, the Ebola outbreak remains quite serious. We're starting to get a bit of a clearer picture. You know, today the World Health Organization shared some great insights and lowered the case count because the suspected cases, which were a large number as testing continues, were found to not necessarily have Ebola, but malaria, typhoid, and other infectious diseases that's more endemic and prevalent in that area. So that's a bit of a good news, but this is not a victory lap. There's still a lot that has to be done, and there's multiple epicenters. And so what's complicating and challenging in this current outbreak is that there's, first, a lot of cross-border spread. There's lots of healthcare worker infections, which is extremely unfortunate and a huge red flag to many of us. And it's also happening in a conflict-affected region where you also have a humanitarian crisis unfolding among so many other complexities. You mentioned, you know, and we'll talk about some of the traditional burial risks that is complicating the matter, because when we talk about Ebola, this is a high-consequence infectious disease, meaning that it has a high case fatality rate, if you get it, and dying is quite high. And one of the times you're most infectious is, unfortunately, when the individual has expired. Their blood is teeming, you know, with the virus. And so when you have these burial practices of washing, kissing, holding the body, that is a potential means of transmitting the virus. And so there is that risk, you know, of spread during traditional burials. And that's why you need to have dignified burials and have that conversation with the family and friends. So there's a lot of, you know, deep challenges. And then you've mentioned, obviously, a lot of trust issues as well that's complicating the matter. So there's obviously a lot to talk about, but one of the things that I'll just quickly mention and then, you know, happy to take additional questions is, you know, this is not just a infectious disease response. This is a cultural and trust issue that's complicating this medical crisis. And so when you're looking at conflict and displacement coupled with poverty as well as past trauma, this is really causing this unfortunate outbreak just to continue on. So there's a lot that has to happen.
1: Yeah, I want to go back and just point out to what you mentioned. One of the cultural differences is during funerals in the Congo, it's a celebration of life, and they touch the body, they kiss the body, and you're saying that somebody who died of Ebola, that's when they're most infectious, and so the people, while put it during the funerals, it is considered a super spreader event in a sense.
2: That's correct. So traditional burial rituals can become high-risk transmission events because, as I mentioned, you know, they involve washing, touching, kissing, or preparing the body. And these rituals are deeply meaningful for family and friends. And so the response here has to really be trauma-informed and with compassion. You can't just dismiss and say, well, we're going to go ahead and bury this in a way that is safe. It really needs to be a dignified burial process. And the goal here is dignified burial and protecting families while respecting grief and faith and cultural practices. And this is a challenge outbreak after outbreak as it relates to Ebola. And that's where having community trust is just so, so important. And what you're seeing right now play out is that, you know, there is that trust issue, which is becoming extremely challenging. That's, you know, translating into family and friends even burning Ebola treatment centers because they're not getting their loved one who has expired back to them for the burial process that they prefer. And so having that trust, having that communication is so essential. And the most important thing is that this is a regional and community, you know, solution. This is not, you know, someone coming from overseas and, you know, kind of dictating their response. This is very much boots on the ground, trusted messengers in their community that can have these conversations. And we obviously want to supplement that with international and regional support that's happening right now.
1: Doctor, you mentioned some of the aid workers are getting sick. How is that possible?
2: Yeah, so, you know, Ebola is called a disease of you know, compassion and caregiving because, you know, when we talk about Ebola spreading, it is through close contact, through, you know, bodily fluids or contaminated objects. And so when someone is giving care to an individual who's affected with Ebola, the chances of them getting exposed to those bodily fluids is quite high or contaminated surfaces, and then they get it. And so caregivers really have been one of the high-risk groups of getting Ebola, especially healthcare workers, right, because they're caring for these individuals. I want to also mention, you know, females. If you look at the demographics of who gets Ebola more often in terms of gender, you're seeing females a lot of times get Ebola more often because they are the primary caregivers. And that really shows you why it's really important to not only have a trauma-informed care, but understand the statistics and the data behind, you know, where, how is this spreading? And it's because we know this is a caregiving, you know, it's a disease of also caregiving, you want to target that.
1: Dr. Syra Madad is with us, infectious disease epidemiologist at the Harvard Belfour Center. Doctor, the United States pulled out of the World Health Organization. We also defunded a lot of the USAID. How much of that pullback by the U.S. is hampering some of these efforts?
2: Yeah, well, I'll say I think two things can be true at the same time. One, the U.S. walking away from its responsibility from a global health security standpoint is deeply troubling and certainly has added fuel to the fire in this outbreak. Had we continued to you know, provide investment in global health security, ensuring that we have a good CDC you know, workforce that is strong, we would have certainly been able to help in this outbreak much earlier and provide the support that they need. That's not to say we're not providing support now. You're hearing the United States government providing not just funding, but also backing up research and sending CDC staff boots on the ground, which is great. So two things could be, you know, true at the same time. We are providing support. There's a lot of great people working on the ground, a lot of these colleagues that I know myself, so I want to make sure that their service that they're providing at the international scale gets recognized. But at the same time, the federal government cutting back on the funding and the workforce here domestically and the funding internationally and these infrastructures that we need from a global health security standpoint is deeply troubling and has added to, you know, unfortunately, the delay in this outbreak, not only being detected, but being able to contain it in a timely fashion.
1: Doctor, how worried are you that this is contained, could be contained, and how worried are you that it could spread to other countries?
2: It can absolutely be contained. We've seen multiple Ebola outbreaks happen before, and they've all been contained. And so this is not a matter of, you know, can we contain it? It's a matter of how fast can we contain it? And that question relates to how fast can we pour in resources and support to the affected epicenters, not just saying, hey, we're going to close our borders. We're not going to let individuals back into this country. We want to actually support the response in the epicenters that are happening, as well as fortify, obviously, our response and preparedness measures. And so if we're able to provide that support and resources and the research, right, we want to make sure we have candidate vaccines and therapeutics available in this outbreak, which is happening. There's lots of, you know, research happening behind the scenes. But right now, it's still true in public health bread and butter, which is testing, isolation, quarantine, healthcare services, supportive care. In the absence of these medical countermeasures, it's the true public health strategy that has worked outbreak after outbreak. So I'm confident that we will be able to get this contained. It's a matter of if and how is really up to us.
1: Doctor, talk about this strain, because this is a different or new strain of Ebola where there are no vaccines and no cures.
2: Yeah. So, you know, when we talk about, Ebola virus disease, there are, six different types, if you will. Everything from Zaire, which is the more common one that we've seen in previous Ebola outbreaks, to the one we're facing today in the DRC and Uganda, which is the Bundibugyo virus, And so when we talk about this particular Ebola virus, it's very similar to the other ones where the transmission is very similar, direct contact with blood or bodily fluids, contaminated surfaces. Symptoms are also very, very similar, can usually take anywhere from 2 to 21 days, oftentimes 8 to 10 days to become symptomatic. And the treatment here, unfortunately, compared to the other Ebola virus diseases like Zaire, we don't have any approved vaccines or medical countermeasures. But as I mentioned, there is a lot of funding happening, and there are a couple of really great candidate vaccines that are being explored. The issue is now, you know, how fast can we have these candidate vaccines in the response to the current Ebola outbreak? And we're still months away. And as we know, people are getting infected, you know, every day. People are dying every day. And so we need this right now, but it's not going to be available right away. There's still, you know, a few months from now. So this is where we need to make sure we're providing good public health care, which is kind of our bread and butter here.
1: Doctor, how deadly is this Ebola strand? Can you survive? And do we have any idea what the success rate is? And are there any treatments that can make it easier?
2: Well, there is some, great news that has come out recently, which is that six individuals recently have recovered that have been infected with Ebola in this outbreak. So that goes to show you that, A, people can survive Ebola virus disease if they get early treatment and care, meaning they get supportive care in a healthcare facility. So when we talk about the case fatality rate, so the chance of somebody dying from the Bundibugyo virus if they get infected is anywhere from 30 to 50%. And that's where we want to make sure people are connected with healthcare services, and they seek out, these Ebola treatment centers that are being stood up in the region across DRC and Uganda. But that's also where, you know, we're seeing that trust issue, right? If people don't trust the response, people don't trust the healthcare workers, or they don't believe that this is a real virus, they're not going to go and seek treatment. And that's where we need to address the mis- and disinformation that is happening and prevalent in those communities.
1: Dr. Syra Madad is with us. She is an infectious disease epidemiologist at the Harvard Belfort Center. You know, doctor, living through COVID-19, and you talk about trust issues and people not believing the government and people doing their own thing, there are a lot of similarities. If one doesn't have to look too far, there's a lot of similarities between some of the actions of the people of Congo and the United States, in that they don't believe the government, they do what they want to do. And the virus spread, COVID spread because of that, and it seems like Ebola spread because of that.
2: Yeah, you know, mis- and disinformation is a huge public health challenge. In fact, I would call it a public health emergency as we talk about mis- and disinformation. And we experience this here in the United States, as you've mentioned. We're seeing this play out in the Ebola outbreak happening right now. And this is where we really need to make sure we're constantly doing a great job and providing really good public health communication and science communication from trusted voices. And, you know, this shouldn't happen in the middle of a crisis. This is work that has to happen during peacetime, blue skies. When everything is going well, you want to hear from your public health officials, build that trust, maintain that trust, and make sure they understand that these healthcare institutions and these public health agencies are really here to help you and support you to really live your healthiest life possible here in the United States, as well as in other countries, you know, that continue to experience this. And this is an ongoing challenge for many of us. You know, I work in this field of healthcare and public health, and I constantly see mis- and disinformation we see travel six times faster than true factual evidence-based information. So we're often always behind the eight ball, and we're always trying to play catch up outbreak after outbreak. And we really need to really change up the way that we look at building trust in our communities, because this is, you know, an ongoing issue. And as we experience more outbreaks, potentially even more pandemics in the future, trust is really going to be the earthly's heel of our response here.
1: Dr. Syra Madad is with us, infectious disease epidemiologist at the Harvard Belfort Center. And if she sounds familiar, yeah, she was part of that Netflix Emmy-nominated docuseries, Pandemic, How to Prevent an Outbreak. Doctor, thank you for your information on a busy night. Thank you for your work, and we'll talk to you down the road.
2: Thank you for having me.
1: You got it. Interesting stuff. America at Night, we're just getting started. Back in a moment.
0: From the heart of America, this is America at Night with McGraw-Millhaven.
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1: All right, so we had a little bit of a technical glitch today. This morning, we were supposed to send out the barbecue rib recipe, and everything was according to plan. Here's what happened. Too many people signed up for the ribs recipe, and the system crashed. So we had to call in tech support. We finally got it fixed, and Alex was able to send it out at some point in the afternoon. So we apologize. Some people got a couple of I think it came in three or four different texts because it was so it wasn't long, but it was only so long and so many texts. So I think it was three or four. Some got a couple texts. Some didn't get any. Some got two or three. So we apologize, but we finally got the system upgraded and solved. But good problem to have. The system broke. So many people are getting the rib recipe, so that was really good. We're going to keep doing this. We had such fun doing it, and so many people enjoyed it. And so we're going to ask guests if they've got recipes or, coupons, gift certificates, things like that. We'll be able to text out all that type of stuff. So all you have to do is to be part of the show and to be on our list, on our text list, all you have to do is text your name and number to 1-844-42-McGraw, 1-844-262-4729. Alex or the system will send you back a link. You follow the link, and then you are part of the show. You'll get our daily rundown each and every night. And, of course, from time to time, where we've got things from the National Park or chefs come in and got recipes and things like that, we will pass all of those things on to you guys as being a part of the show. So that's how that works. That's a pretty good deal. Stay right there, because next segment we're going to talk to a professor, a lawyer from Washington, D.C. Florida is the first state in the nation to sue OpenAI. And the argument is that they are causing damage to young children. There was a case where the victims of a shooting, the victims' families of a shooting, are suing OpenAI. But this is where a state, like the state went after the cigarettes, the tobaccos, right? Florida's going after OpenAI, saying, guess what, you people? You are detriment to society. So we'll talk about that coming up. And then next hour, it's National Park Day. It's in honor of the 250th anniversary. We every other week we check in with a national park, and this week's national park is the national park dedicated to the first ladies. I had no idea. We're going to find out together. So that's America at Night tonight. Thanks for staying up with us. We're back in a moment. Stay right there.

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3: Cape Fear weather.
4: For tonight, look for mostly clear skies, unseasonably cool temperatures with overnight lows dropping into the lower 50s. Might even need a light jacket by morning. Temperatures bottoming out just above record low levels. On your Wednesday, sunny skies, highs mainly in the lower 80s, unusually low humidity. Wednesday night, mostly clear skies, upper 50s, and sunny in lower 80s for Thursday. From the WECT First Alert Forecast Center, I'm meteorologist Eric Davis.
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3: This is America at Night with McGraw-Milhaven.
8: Hey, we've got some breaking news. The Supreme Court chimes in. It's not surprising, but it is breaking. I'll just toss it in here. The Alabama gerrymandered map, which they wanted to change, and a court said, sorry, this is not going to work. The Supreme Court has now trumped that, ruled that, and said that Alabama is now allowed to use the GOP-friendly House map. So the Supreme Court has spoken on the Alabama redistricting, and all systems go for the map the GOP wanted to use, apparently, in Alabama. That's the latest there. Also, today, or I should say yesterday, Florida's attorney general filed a first-in-the-nation state-led civil lawsuit against OpenAI and its CEO, Sam Altman. The suit alleges all sorts of aggressive marketing to millions of Floridians, addicted products specifically targeting minors, while actively concealing systematic risks and suppressing explicit internal safety warnings. Let's see where this goes, and let's see what we think. Policy director at the Alliance for Secure AI. It's a prominent Washington, D.C. nonprofit organization dedicated to advocating for strict federal and state safety guardrails when it comes to artificial intelligence. Ricky Parikh joins us. Ricky, welcome to America at Night.
9: Thanks for having me.
8: Explain this lawsuit. What does it mean?
9: Yeah, it's pretty significant. Like you said, it's the first state enforcement action against an AI company. You know, to date, every prior lawsuit against OpenAI has been brought by private plaintiffs. So individual families who are seeking damages on behalf of their families who fell victim to these chatbots. But when a state attorney general files a lawsuit, that's the state exercising its authority on behalf of its residents. You know, the attorney general has subpoena power, investigative resources, and the
8: All right, we lost him. What happened? We lost him. We had him, and we lost him. Here's what we'll do. I really was looking forward to it. Let me see if I can pause for a second and see if we can get him. Don't forget, text message is 1-844-2-McGraw. This is called a stall. 1-844-2-McGraw, 1-844-262-4729. This is the Four Corners. You're listening, and all of a sudden, the line goes blank. All right, we're getting them back here in a second. Policy director at the Alliance for Secure AI, Ricky Parikh. I don't know what happened. You were in the middle of a brilliant point and technology.
9: Yeah, sorry about
8: for
9: that.
8: You. Yeah, no, go ahead. Yeah. Finish your thought.
9: Yeah, so as I was saying, the attorney general has subpoena power and can seek systemic remedies. So they can get court orders or injunctions that can actually change how the product works for everyone. So it's a significant shift. So from the individual harm cases that the families are bringing to the state, basically saying that this product is a public safety concern. So significant change in Florida. The Florida Attorney General is taking a significant step that could lead to significant changes.
8: Do you see other states following suit and joining this lawsuit?
9: Yeah, potentially. I think the case that the Attorney General made in his complaint, it's pretty, he builds the case against both the company and Sam Altman specifically about specific decisions and design choices that the company has made over the past 40 years that took it from, you know, a safety-focused nonprofit to an $850 billion company within 4 years. And he sort of documents the different decisions that the CEO made and this different sort of marketing, you know, the untruths that they've told through their marketing campaign that have led to serious cases of harm that are also documented in this complaint.
8: Yeah, so that's what the sort of the some of the victims' families are sort of bringing to, right, is that you hear these stories that a young person gets on there and all of a sudden the artificial intelligence, quote unquote, leads them down a path of violence or harm to themselves and or others. And it seems like there aren't any guardrails to this artificial intelligence. Is that sort of what they're getting at?
9: Yeah, absolutely. So this particular model, this is GPT-4.0, is really the model that's at the center of several cases brought by individuals' families. At least 7 suicides, a mass killing event in British Columbia, and overdose deaths, and, cases of psychological manipulation. And what the Attorney General is saying is that OpenAI was facing competitive pressure from Google in early 2024, and they really needed to release an updated model. And the complaint sort of documents from testimony from employees and from public statements that the CEO moved to launch the new model to beat Google to the market. And instead of doing months of safety testing that they usually require, they did a 1-week evaluation, rushed it to market, kind of overruled safety personnel who demanded more time, and put this in market. And the model that they put in market is one that has now been known to be highly sycophantic, so very flattering to the user. And that flattery is what led to further engagement. That led to people to pay for accounts to increase OpenAI's bottom line, and therefore led to profit, led to more profit margins over the safety concerns. And that's the pattern that I think the Attorney General in Florida and other attorney generals are really using against OpenAI and other tech companies out there, where this sort of consistent pattern to prioritize profit and engagement over safety has led to significant harm in the real world.
8: Ricky Parikh, there is a part of the, let me get my facts right, the Telecommunications Act of 1996 or something, that's Section 230 that shields some of these tech companies from some of the things that others post on their website. Does that affect this and or shield OpenAI with this?
9: No, yeah. So that is the Communications Decency Act, which is Section 230 that provides platforms with liability protection. So basically immunity from prosecution for things that are posted by their users. That only applies to social media platforms like YouTube and Facebook, where a user is posting content. That allows for people to post whatever they want, without Facebook or Google being held accountable for that. That is sort of an outdated law that I think a lot of people, including myself, think have provided too much immunity and too much leeway to these companies to get away with things. But regardless, this is a different case. And I think what the Attorney General here is stating in this complaint is that ChatGPT is a product and subject to existing product liability laws. Just like, the toys that we buy at the store or the cars that we buy at the dealer, they are products that their manufacturers are required to make safe for the public before they're made available. And if their products cause harm, much like a car, if the brakes don't work, or a toy, if it starts smoking or malfunctioning, the manufacturer is held liable for the harm that is caused. That's exactly what's happening in this case. These chatbots, ChatGPT, Claude, Gemini, they are products that are being made available. And what the Attorney General is arguing is that this sycophancy or this flattering nature is a design choice that these companies made in order to increase engagement. And that design choice is leading to harm, and therefore the company should be held liable for the harm that is being caused.
8: One of the things OpenAI embraced was sort of pornography and or erotica. Is that involved in this case at all?
9: It's not involved in that case, but I think that is another indicator of the company making a design choice in order to boost engagement. I think they've sort of since then have decided not to do that. They got a lot of criticism to not go down that path. But I think the initial idea was basically for this very same issue of needing to boost the numbers of subscribers and people who use the product and to increase engagement and keep people on the platform, keep using the product for longer and to sign up for subscriptions to increase their user base.
8: Yeah,
9: they're no longer doing that because I think they saw the error of their ways, but that was another design choice that they were considering.
8: Recently, there was a lawsuit between Sam Altman and Elon Musk that ended because apparently the statute of limitations ran out. But that was, they were slinging mud at each other, and both Elon Musk and Sam Altman took the stand. Anything from that case can transfer to this case in Florida. Did we learn anything from that case in California that can be used here in Florida?
9: Well, yeah, so that was a case about corporate structure. Elon Musk, an early investor, was complaining that Sam Altman turned this nonprofit into a for-profit. I think what was relevant from that case was sort of the testimony that came out that is, some of it is cited in this complaint about Sam Altman's behavior as CEO. He was fired briefly because his board did not trust him. They found him to be misleading and untruthful. And some of that, some of those complaints from his former board members is in this complaint by the attorney general to show that Sam Altman is not someone who you can take at his word, and has sort of decided that had made these decisions to increase engagement without really considering safety considerations. Some of that was used in this complaint to demonstrate Sam Altman's leadership qualities and decision-making style.
8: Here's what I don't understand about artificial intelligence. Take the Wall Street Journal. They have reporters, they have editors, they have a whole infrastructure. They report on a story. And then I go to OpenAI and I ask a question. OpenAI reads the Wall Street Journal and spits out the answer that they got from the Wall Street Journal. Why isn't that copyright infringement? Why can't I upload a copyrighted song to YouTube, but they can read and scrub the Wall Street Journal, the New York Times, and all these other news outlets and spit that information to me and make money on it?
9: Well, you're right question, and it is potentially copyright infringement. In fact, the New York Times is suing OpenAI for this very question because ChatGPT and Gemini and Claude all scraped websites to, collect copyrighted material. I think at this point, a lot of companies, I think the Wall Street Journal has a deal with OpenAI to do this, so they're getting paid, and other companies have deals with other publications have deals with other companies to do this. But fundamentally, you're right. I think at baseline, it is copyright infringement. That is currently being litigated in courts, and hopefully we'll have an answer soon. But those are active cases that are happening right now.
8: Yeah, tell me back to this Florida case. How long do you think this will this be a 10-year case? Will this be like the tobacco case? We'll be talking about this in 2035, or will there be some resolution to this somewhere in the relatively near future?
9: Well, the timing is super interesting. This comes in the midst of OpenAI and its competitors getting ready to file IPOs and go public to list stock price, to list their stock and get investors to invest in their companies. So, investors on Wall Street are doing their due diligence right now on whether this company is worthy of investment. And lawsuits like this from an attorney general increase the risk and create pressure on the company's board to make changes. So this could lead to a settlement or some changes that lead to the attorney general dropping this lawsuit. But, this is not something that Wall Street investors really like to see. And, to your point earlier, if other states join this case, and there's a, enormous body of evidence for them to do that, that would create real institutional risk for the investors. So that creates a lot of pressure on the company to sort of make some decisions. And then hopefully, this also increases the pressure on Congress and our policymakers to pass laws to require companies to make sure that their products are incredibly safe and to market them effectively and properly, and to make sure kids' privacy is secure and that they don't lead down these dark paths that lead to self-harm or public safety risks. And hopefully, this creates that pressure for members of Congress to act as well.
8: That was a good joke there, Ricky Parikh. The Congress will act to guardrails, right? Radio and television have all sorts of community standard rules and regulations, and the country melted down over a wardrobe malfunction. But these bots who are doing harm to our children, we don't really care to regulate. It is the most bizarre thing in the world to watch.
9: Well, look, Fox News poll came out last week. 80% of the public, both Democrats and Republicans, overwhelmingly support slowing down the development of artificial intelligence and putting safeguards in place. So, you know, the general public is overwhelmingly on the side, you know, more safeguards, more safety. And, you know, midterm elections are coming up, and there are a number of candidates who are running for Congress this year who are specifically running on making sure that, you know, our government does something about artificial intelligence. You know, if we're to believe what the people building this say, AI will impact every sector of our society. And there's a lot of work to be done before we get there. And hopefully, you know, the American people are you know, speaking out against data centers, are very concerned about their jobs, are very concerned about their kids. Hopefully that will lead to voting for people this election cycle who come to Congress next year and start passing some laws done before AI sort of totally infiltrates our society.
8: Yeah, Ricky Parikh joins us. He's policy director at the Alliance for Secure AI. It's a prominent Washington, D.C. nonprofit organization dedicated for strict federal and safety guardrails for artificial intelligence. Ricky Parikh, good stuff. Thanks for the insight. Be safe, and thanks for checking in.
9: Thanks so much.
8: You got it. America at Night, back in a moment.
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12: Staying active every day will go a long way towards helping you live a happy, healthy, and pain-free life. And there's perhaps no movement more fundamental than walking. It reinforces the alignment, stability, and coordinated muscle activation that supports how your body moves, whether you're doing strenuous exercise or simply going about your daily life. This is according to Dana Santis, a strength and conditioning specialist. Even though you walk every day, Dana does say you can make small adjustments to immediately improve your walking mechanics. So, keep your rib cage stacked over your pelvis. Avoid leaning over or arching your lower back. Allow your arms to swing naturally in coordination with your legs. Keep your gaze forward, your jaw relaxed, and then just breathe in through your nose and out through your mouth. I'm Dr. Sanjay Gupta, helping you live a better life.
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14: Hey, we've got some news. Apparently, the United States military and Iran both reported a flurry of new strikes. The Trump administration paints a murky picture of where the diplomatic efforts stood to end the war. U.S. CENTCOM reported that Iran launched missiles and drone strikes on Kuwait and Bahrain. They seem failed in flight, or others were intercepted. There's also something else that happened. The Treasury Department imposed sanctions on Iran's largest cryptocurrency exchange and some of its founders on Tuesday, accusing them of helping the Iranian government to evade sanctions, pay for militant activities, and transfer wealth abroad. The crypto exchange Nobitex has provided significant support to Iran's government before and during the war, the Treasury Department said in a statement. Through Nobitex, the Iranian government has been able to evade financial restrictions, support Islamic Revolutionary Guard Corps and its proxy militias,

0: abroad, a move money internet and move money internationally. So says the Treasury Department. Well, what happens if they start using like Bitcoin or Trump's coin? Could they use those cryptocurrencies? I thought they were supposed to be masked and private, and you weren't supposed to know what they were using. And so, right, that was the whole idea. What's if Iran starts to use Bitcoin or Dogecoin or the Trump coin? What? I'm not trying to be a nudge. I'm actually asking a legitimate question. If I'm Iran, why don't they just transfer their wealth through Bitcoins? Why would they use Nobitex? Seems weird. But that's sort of the problems of this cryptocurrency. It's designed for drug dealers and criminal activity and people who don't want to be found out about. They want to move money around illegally, which is what Iran is doing. It's a question to ask an official. All right, stay right there. Next hour, we're going to talk about the national park. For first ladies, this is a new one on me. We're going to find out together. Stay right there. Our executive director is Alex Hinton. Our engineer tonight is Richard Good. I'm McGraw-Milhaven. This is America at Night on Westwood One.
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15: Primary night in six states. I'm Lisa LaSera, Fox News. Polls remain open for about another hour in California. In Los Angeles, a Republican is hoping to become the next mayor.
16: Spencer Pratt has caught fire here, if you'll excuse the expression, because he has focused on issues such as those devastating wildfires that tore apart the Pacific Palisades and Altadena back in January 2025. He's also focused on the homelessness crisis here in L.A. and has promised he will fix that. His critics would say he's been long on promises and very light on the detail of how he would fix those problems he talks about. But he says, and a lot of people agree with him, that Mayor Karen Bass has done very little to fix LA's problems.
15: Fox's Jonathan Hunt in Los Angeles. California's also casting votes for governor. In Iowa, Congresswoman Ashley Hinson, who was endorsed by President Trump, has won the state's Republican primary for U.S. Senate. That's for the seat that's currently held by Senator Joni Ernst, who is retiring. The Supreme Court allowing Alabama to use a congressional map favoring Republicans in this year's elections, blocking a lower court ruling that the redistricting plan intentionally discriminates against black people. A prediction market has reported former Congressman George Santos to federal prosecutors after he boasted that he would be going to the State of the Union address, then bet against his own attendance. That's according to the Associated Press. The U.S. military says it stopped several attacks by Iran against targets across the Middle East. This coming hours after Secretary of State Marco Rubio told a Senate panel he believes Iran is willing to negotiate with the U.S. on its nuclear program.
17: Any sanctions relief is condition-based, which means it has to be in return for the reason why those sanctions were put in place in the first place, which is their nuclear program.
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15: Health officials in northwestern Arizona say a person has died from hantavirus.
30: Health officials in Mojave County say they do not know how a resident in the Kingman area caught the virus, and they are not ruling out local transmission. The Mojave County resident ill with hantavirus pulmonary died from the illness. The case is related to the Sinombre strain of the virus, which is not known to spread from person to person, say officials, who add it is carried primarily by deer mice. They also say it's not related to the deadly Andes virus outbreak last month in South America on that cruise ship that received national media attention. CJ Papa, Fox News.
15: A judge says a House panel can step in after former President Biden filed a lawsuit against the Justice Department over access to audio files related to his handling of classified documents.
31: Former President Biden is hoping to block the DOJ from getting about 70 hours of conversations with an author who collaborated with Biden on a memoir. The Heritage Foundation filed a Freedom of Information Act request, believing the audio contained evidence of Biden's alleged mishandling of classified materials. Biden has said he never shared anything confidential with the author. In the meantime, a federal judge is letting the House Judiciary Committee intervene, saying the committee has legal standing. Former President Biden argues the committee has no legislative purpose for being involved.
15: Fox's Grinnell Scott. The judge expects more legal briefs next week. President Trump has signed a new executive order establishing a framework for the federal government to vet the national security risks from the most advanced AI systems for up to a month before their public release. The order says the government will be able to work with trusted partners to promote secure innovation and strengthen the cybersecurity of critical infrastructure. He signed a separate AI executive order last month. I'm Lee Silicera. This is Fox News.
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34: For tonight, look for mostly clear skies, unseasonably cool temperatures with overnight lows dropping into the lower 50s. Might even need a light jacket by morning. Temperatures bottoming out just above record low levels. On your Wednesday, sunny skies, highs mainly in the lower 80s, unusually low humidity. Wednesday night, mostly clear skies, upper 50s, and sunny in lower 80s for Thursday. From the WECT First Alert Forecast Center, I'm meteorologist Eric Davis.
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0: Stay right there. We're going to get to the national parks here in just a minute, but got some interesting news that just moved over the transom. You don't mind if I use the word transom, do you? Pretending it's 1942 and we've got the wires here. Yeah, we'll get to the national park here in just a minute. But after last night's news that Scott Pelley of 60 Minutes said that the current executive producer of 60 Minutes was murdering 60 Minutes and the outrage he had and the dust-up at the staff meeting, well, 24 hours later, it is now official. CBS News has fired 60 Minutes correspondent Scott Pelley today after a contentious meeting with management in response to the criticism of the new management. Now, here's what's interesting. Apparently, there was a statement that Nick Bilton, who's the new executive director, he's the tech journalist, the tech mogul and the tech journalist who's now taking over 60 Minutes. Apparently, he wrote Scott Pelley on Tuesday, and apparently that's been leaked. I mean, there's not a whole lot of privacy going on in this story, but let me just read for you what is being reported. So apparently, the executive producer, Nick Bilton, wrote to Scott Pelley tonight, quote, "Despite yesterday's misconduct, I had hoped that in sitting down with you today, we could find a path forward together. You made it clear that you are not interested in such a path. Your antipathy to the future of this show has come through loud and clear, and I have heard you. Therefore, your employment at CBS is terminated for cause, effective immediately." Now, Scott Pelley mentioned in the scathing staff meeting yesterday with Bagels. I mean, it wasn't all bad. They had New York City Bagels there. They were trying to talk with him. He didn't want to meet with him before that. And then Monday's meeting yesterday, remember, he said, you're not welcome here. Why did you take a job where you'll never be welcome? Scott Pelley's gotten a lot of support inside of CBS, but also he's gotten some criticism saying that he was grandstanding. It wasn't appropriate. It was rude. You handle those things in private. So there's been a lot of support, but there's also been some criticism out there. Some insiders at CBS said, according to this CNN story, that Scott Pelley was daring CBS to fire him. Yeah, obviously. The detractors at the network said he acted like a bully at the staff meeting, but his supporters said that he was just standing up for his colleagues trying to protect the 60 Minutes franchise. He was supposed to start his summer vacation, but stuck around for the staff meeting. It's always that last staff meeting of the year. By the way, the CBS spokesman had no comment. Scott Pelley did not respond immediately for comment. So Scott Pelley out at 60 Minutes. Look, you've got to, we're going to talk about this more in the next hour, but you got to figure, Scott Pelley, I don't know anything about 60 Minutes. I only know what I see on TV. I have no inside information. I know nothing. But you got to figure the guy's relatively well respected there, right? He was head of the CBS Evening News for a while, and he's probably the longest tenured guy at 60 Minutes. He's got to be well respected, well trusted. You can assume that there's going to be more people who walk out right behind him, unless this is a Jerry Maguire situation where he walks out and only his assistant walks out with him, right? I mean, it could be one of those deals, but it could be a mass exodus from 60 Minutes. You have to question, what is Leslie Stahl going to do? What are some of the other correspondents going to do? I don't know. What about the producers? It's not just the people in front of the camera. It's all the other people. I mean, could they just... Could there be a mass exodus? I don't know. I don't know. But there's clearly a bit of an issue going on with 60 Minutes. But Scott Pelley fired by CBS after yesterday's outburst at the staff meeting. Wonder if there were any bagels left from yesterday's meeting. All right, that's the latest. We'll talk about it next hour. I've pontificated enough. Time to talk about the national parks in honor of America's 250th birthday. We couldn't get a UFC fight going, but we do have a deal with the National Park Foundation. And tonight's park is going to be the First Lady's National Historic Site. That's right. There is a national park dedicated to First Ladies. I had no idea. It's a library and a museum. And we'll come back and talk about it with the president and CEO of the Friends Group, David Lee. We will do that next. Stay right there. America at Night. Back in a moment.
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0: In honor of America's 250th birthday, we have had a successful series with the National Park Foundation, where we highlight a national park from time to time. We do it every 2 weeks, and tonight you're in luck because in Canton, Ohio, of course, we know about the Pro Football Hall of Fame. Well, about 3 miles from the Pro Football Hall of Fame, 8 minutes by car, after you're done at the Pro Football Hall of Fame in Canton, Ohio, you can go visit the First Lady's National Historic Site. It is a national park. To talk about it, David Lee, President and CEO of the National First Lady's Library and Museum. David Lee, welcome to America at Night.
14: Well, thanks for having me. Glad to be with you guys this evening.
0: I had no idea. I suspect this is a relatively new one. I had no idea the women of the First Ladies had a national park. Take me through what's going on here.
14: Yeah, so we believe it or not, have been a national park for over 25 years. Under the Clinton administration, Bill Clinton signed us into law as a national park site. So right in the heart of downtown Canton. So imagine an urban park setting, which is hard to imagine when you think about Yellowstone and the Grand Canyon. But right there, like you said, just a few minutes away from the Pro Football Hall of Fame, just an hour south of Cleveland, right there in the middle of the downtown landscape is our national park, an urban park where we're celebrating women's history and are the First Ladies of the United States every day.
0: And so why Canton, Ohio?
14: You know, that's a great question. And what's really unique about our park, we actually have the home, the childhood home of First Lady Ida Saxton McKinley. Her childhood home is part of our national park site. And just even when you're going to the Pro Football Hall of Fame, even a little bit closer is the William McKinley Presidential Library and Museum as well. So within a 5 mile radius, you can be at three world class national museums and also part of the national parks.
0: So the Ida Saxton McKinley House is pretty special. Tell us about that. Why is that so special? And tell us about some of the things that are there.
14: Yeah, absolutely. So just one part of our national park is the house, which is the childhood home of First Lady Ida Saxton McKinley, like we said. And it has been completely restored. That home was actually scheduled to be demolished in the early 90s, and a family member of the Saxton family actually stopped the wrecking ball that was in the parking lot, and it came and it became fully restored back to its Victorian era. And what our friends group was actually able to go through the house and find photographs of the house and actually restore it back. And one of the most unique things that I think about the house is there is wallpaper that Mrs. McKinley had put up at the White House. And there's a portrait, a photograph of Mrs. McKinley standing in front of this wallpaper. And the factory that produced this wallpaper in Spain actually contacted us and said, we actually have in the archives the original wallpaper, special order for Mrs. McKinley, and they reproduced the wallpaper that was once at the White House during the McKinley administration, and it now hangs on the walls in this restored, beautiful Victorian home that visitors can take a park ranger-led tour. Every day we're open on site at 10, noon, and 2, and they'll get the full scope of what it was like for Mrs. McKinley before she was First Lady and what it was like for her and her family and what it was like for her to grow up there in that house in Canton, Ohio.
0: Looks like I got to schedule a trip to Canton, Ohio. Sounds like the Pro Football Hall of Fame, President of McKinley, and then First Lady of McKinley's house. Sounds like a pretty good couple of days. So take me through the rest of this. Is it more of a museum? You said a museum and library. Are there more artifacts from First Ladies? Give me some of the highlights of some of the things people can see.
14: Absolutely. So right now in our visitor center, in our museum space, we have The Eras exhibit, and I'm sure your listeners probably know what that is in reference to for pop culture. But we spun that to celebrate 250 years of American history through different eras through our nation's longstanding history. But we tell the story through the lens of the First Ladies and what was happening during American history that actually influenced women of that time as well. So we as the Friends Group have over a 5,000-piece artifacts, so 85 authentic First Lady gowns on display. We have some replica gowns of letters. Something that's really cool right now that I find cool and interesting and maybe a little peculiar at the same time is First Lady Sarah Polk. She had a mourning pendant of President Polk, which on the front has a picture of him, of course, and on the back is a piece of a locket of his hair. And so really we're telling the story of these women that shaped our nation and what was happening in our nation during the times that they served as First Lady and even after, and how their influence continues to shape our story through American history. So you can definitely come check that out. You can check out the house. I mean, there's just so much to see and so many wonderful artifacts on display currently that continues to rotate throughout the celebration of America 250.
0: You know, it's nice, I'm sure, to look at the dresses and some of the fashions and all of that. But, that the women, the First Lady, were very much involved with their husbands in running the country. They were their personal confidants, their sort of sounding boards, took ideas from them. I'm sure there's quite a bit of history and artifacts to that effect that are all throughout the library and the museum.
14: Oh, absolutely. The letters that we have, talking even before some of our first ladies would go on to marry who would become the president of the United States. We see the correspondence between Eleanor Roosevelt and the work that she was doing as one of the at that time, the most traveled first lady, jumping on an airplane, going, seeing Amelia Earhart. Just reporting back to the White House when FDR couldn't get out and be on the ground, Eleanor went and did it for him and reported back, hosting press conferences at the White House for women journalists, which is just so incredible.
0: Now, is it true that you run the Friends Group, which we talked to a lot of the Friends Group? Did I read that the living First Ladies are on your board of directors? Is that right?
14: Every living former and current First Lady serves as honorary chairs to our National Advisory Board. It is, as you can imagine, it is the first time that all of them are serving for one cause collectively, and we are honored to have all of them join us and celebrate the history of their legacies as well as the women before and after them. So, yes, they are all joined us as honorary chairs of the Library and Museum, and we're so excited to announce that during Women's History Month during America 250. It was quite a celebration for us.
0: Yeah, without telling any tales out of school, I'm sure the camaraderie between them from different parts of the country, different backgrounds, different parties, different times, I'm sure there's a special bond between the First Ladies.
14: Absolutely. It's one of the most unique group sororities, if you will, of its kind. Only those women that have had the honor of serving as First Ladies could ever speak to the role that they play. There is no job description for our First Ladies. There is no salary for our First Ladies. So it's a unique experience, and no one could imagine what that's like except for the women that have the honor of serving in that role.
0: David Lee is president and CEO of the National First Ladies Library and Museum. It's in Canton, Ohio, part of our National Park Series 250th anniversary, taking a look at all of the many of the national parks. David Lee, I have to ask you a question before we go to a break, and that is, sometime in the future, there's going to be a woman president, which means there's going to be a first gentleman. Will a first gentleman be part of the exhibit, or what are you going to do when the first gentleman comes around?
14: You know, this is a great question, and a lot of our colleagues from across the country, especially during the last presidential election, got together and talked about what that might look like for our organizations, for us as National First Ladies, and also our friends at FLAIR, the First Ladies of Education and Research. And we talked about what that might look like. And, of course, we would welcome a first gentleman into the fold because, really, this role is to be the supporter of the president. And we would take our cues from the White House. What would the first gentleman do in that role? Would it be a traditional role as we've seen in the past? Would they reshape it? But definitely welcoming a first gentleman. And really, if you think about it, what we do every day is empower the story of women. And the day that a woman would become president would even just signal that our mission and our work that we do every day is working.
0: Yeah, so actually a good answer. I thought I got you on that one, but it was a good answer, David Lee. President and CEO of the National First Ladies Library and Museum, part of the Friends Group. We're going to come back and talk more about First Ladies, talk about the Friends Group. But Canton, Ohio, holy mackerel, it is it's a hotbed of places to go visit. You got the Pro Football Hall of Fame. You got the McKinley House, the president of McKinley's house. And also, isn't Garfield's house somewhere kind of near there as well?
14: And yes, and Cuyahoga Valley National Park, less than an hour away.
0: Look at that. You can spend the whole week there and have a whole lot of fun. David Lee, President and CEO of the National First Ladies Library and a Museum. Hold that thought. Lots more to get to. If you have a question, don't forget to text us, 1-844-2-McGraw. I'll try and work it into the conversation. Our 250th anniversary continues with the First Ladies Library and Museum in Canton, Ohio. America at Night, back in a moment.
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20: Cape Fear weather.
34: For tonight, look for mostly clear skies, unseasonably cool temperatures with overnight lows dropping into the lower 50s. Might even need a light jacket by morning. Temperatures bottoming out just above record low levels. On your Wednesday, sunny skies, highs mainly in the lower 80s, unusually low humidity. Wednesday night, mostly clear skies, upper 50s, and sunny in lower 80s for Thursday. From the WECT First Alert Forecast Center, I'm meteorologist Eric Davis.
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23: A better life with Dr. Sanjay Gupta.
24: Staying active every day will go a long way towards helping you live a happy, healthy, and pain-free life. And there's perhaps no movement more fundamental than walking. It reinforces the alignment, stability, and coordinated muscle activation that supports how your body moves, whether you're doing strenuous exercise or simply going about your daily life. This is according to Dana Santis, a strength and conditioning specialist. Even though you walk every day, Dana does say you can make small adjustments to immediately improve your walking mechanics. So, keep your rib cage stacked over your pelvis. Avoid leaning over or arching your lower back. Allow your arms to swing naturally in coordination with your legs. Keep your gaze forward, your jaw relaxed, and then just breathe in through your nose and out through your mouth. I'm Dr. Sanjay Gupta, helping you live a better life.
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0: David Lee, our guest. The National Park we are highlighting tonight is the National First Lady's Library and Museum in Canton, Ohio, part of the First Lady's National Historic Site. It's been around since Bill Clinton christened it back in the 1990s. David, Woodrow Wilson, President Woodrow Wilson, had a stroke in office, and it was so debilitating, his wife, Edith Wilson, sort of basically ran the country, unbeknownst to the people and unbeknownst to the cabinet. Tell me some of the things you have in the First Lady's Museum about Edith Wilson.
14: Well, I will say this about Edith Wilson. There were men that allowed her to do what she did. It might not have been the cabinet, and the American people might not have known, but there were people, the men in the room, allowed her to do what she did with Woodrow Wilson. And that's one of the many stories we tell at First Ladies. You know, people like to misconstrue that story a little bit about Edith Wilson. But we have some correspondence of hers in part of the archives, as well as some of her. We work with textile artists across the country to bring some of their fashion to life. You know, some of the inaugural gowns obviously live at the Smithsonian, but not everyone can travel to Washington, D.C. So we like to be able to have some replicas or exact replicas of inaugural gowns of things that these first ladies have worn as part of our collection. So we have authentic gowns, working with textile artists to bring those gowns back to life. Some are so fragile. We actually have a 1920s Grace Coolidge dress in our collection, a flapper gown, if you can imagine. And that has such heavy beading on it that when it goes out on display, you know, you'll find little beads in the bottom of the dress cases. So we try to preserve those legacies and having textile artists and conservation work done on those pieces really help extend the life of our First Lady's legacy.
0: You also have a bit of a nice online presence as well, right? It's not just at the museum itself.
14: That's right. We have a national and an international audience that join us for our virtual programs. We have legacy lectures where we invite scholars and different experts on First Ladies or different topics that First Ladies were passionate about. Tomorrow night, actually, we have TikTok star, I guess you could say, Cooking with Congress. And he actually has a TikTok presence, but he's going to do a program for us tomorrow night about cocktails of the First Ladies, like what Jackie Kennedy liked to have after out on Hyannis Port or whatever. So our presence online, you know, we have virtual programs so people can join us from anywhere, not just our site in Canton, part of the National Park Service, and all of that's on firstladies.org. You sign up, become a member, join us on a virtual program, or make your journey to Canton. We'd love to have you.
0: Give us a little tease. What did Jackie like to drink while she was up in Hyannisport?
14: Well, you know, I will leave that to the expert. I don't want to be misquoted on Mrs. Kennedy's preferred beverage.
0: Fair enough. David, tell me about the Friends Group. Anyone can join, right? Tell me about the Friends Group and some of the things you do besides some of these online stuff.
14: Yeah, so we anybody can join us. We would love to have you be a member of the museum. You can have some perks, of course, whether that's online or in person. So even if you can't visit us, being a member supports your national parks, it supports the Friends Groups, and it supports the work that we do. So we're preserving over 5,000 artifacts as part of our collection that goes out on display at our campus at the park in Canton. But it also allows us to travel across the country doing events, and this winter, we actually went to Naples, Florida, and did a presentation with Monty Durham from Say Yes to the Dress Atlanta, if you know who that is. He actually donated an exact replica of Jackie Kennedy's wedding dress to the museum that he had made. So we travel across the country doing presentations, and we'll be out in Arizona in November doing a legacy lecture for a community out in Arizona. So we're all over the place. You can find us pretty much in every corner of the United States at any given time. But the best way to catch us is definitely online. That's where we're most consistent and where we can connect with everybody from across the nation and literally across the world.
0: Yeah. How about that? David Lee, President and CEO of the National First Ladies Library and a Museum. What's the website for the Friends Group for people to find out more?
14: Firstladies.org.
0: Firstladies.org. The National First Ladies Museum and Library in Canton, Ohio, about 3 miles from the Pro Football Hall of Fame. Who knew? David Lee, thanks for checking in. Good luck with the museum, and hopefully I'll be knocking on your door someday for a tour.
14: Yeah, absolutely. We'd love to have you.
0: You got it. Thanks, David Lee. Part of our 250th celebration here as we look at national parks. We've had big ones, we've had small ones, we've had well-known ones, and I got to be honest with you, I did not know about the First Lady's National Historic Site, but now you do. There you go. America at Night, back in a moment.
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0: All right. I told you earlier that we apologize. We had some technical difficulties with texting out our rib recipe today. Apparently, too many people signed up and the system crashed. Alex had to call tech support. the back office, and he figured it out with the back office, and then it went out a little late. Some of you might have gotten a partial text. Some of you may have gotten half a text. Some people didn't get any texts. We think we've solved the problem. But the rib recipe is out amongst the audience, and feel free to use it, and then let me know once you use it how it goes. And if you have any questions, I'll be more than happy to answer them for you. The text line is alive and well, 1-844-2-McGraw, 1-844-262-4729. And, of course, the phone calls are available as well. If you're just joining us, we were talking about this earlier in the hour. Scott Pelley has officially been fired by CBS. And I'm fascinated by this story for lots of different reasons. Let me sort of tell you what we know. Apparently, Scott Pelley had a meeting tonight with the 60 Minutes brass, and they released a note that Nick Bilton, the new executive producer, apparently sent to Scott Pelley. It says, despite yesterday's misconduct, I hope that in sitting down with you today, we could find a path forward. You made clear that you are not interested in such a path. Your antipathy to the future of this show has come through loud and clear. And I have heard you. Therefore, your employment at CBS is terminated for cause, effective immediately. Now, there's a little more reporting on all of this. We should mention, well, I'll mention that in a second. CBS did release a statement at some point tonight saying that we have parted ways with Scott Pelley. That was part of a staff memo. Man, they got bagels yesterday, and now they get a staff memo saying that they've parted ways with Scott Pelley. CBS declined to make a comment. In a formal letter to Mr. Pelley, which was obtained by the New York Times, he wrote that he was terminated for cause effective immediately. So it was a letter sent to Scott Pelley that somehow, miraculously, the New York Times found out about it. I wonder how that works. Apparently, somebody called Scott Pelley, and in a telephone interview shortly after he was fired, is quoted in the New York Times as saying, I've been in combat in Afghanistan. I've been in combat in Iraq. I've been in a war zone in Ukraine multiple times, risking my life and the happiness of my family because of my devotion to this broadcast. Now, what happens now? Well, first of all, this is now the second program that CBS has sort of taken off the, or not taken off, but dismantled. First it was Stephen Colbert. And, right, that was the number one rated show. And they took that off the air. And CBS, 60 Minutes, their viewership was up 9% from the season before. And the show was continually being one of the highest rated weekly broadcasts. So here's another show that they're sort of dismantling. They got rid of Sharon Alfonsi. They got rid of Cecilia Vega. Now they've gotten rid of Scott Pelley. Look, I get that this Barry Weiss wants to come in and make her mark. And this other guy, this Nick Bilton, wants to come in and make his mark. I get that. But especially, look, especially in news and radio and television, businesses do the same thing. They bring in a new CEO, and the new CEO says, let me tell you how this company is going to run, and gets massive pushback, and it ends in disaster because the person coming in to make massive change that quickly, you're ripping apart the gears. It just doesn't work, especially in a industry like news and viewership, where you have muscle memory, you have inherent built-in audiences, you have inherent built-in trusts over the years. 60 Minutes is forget that you don't like it or you have an issue with it or whatever. It is iconic. It is the gold standard. And their ratings were up. It was well-respected, well-trusted. The first thing these people should have done and come in and said, the first thing we're going to do is do no harm, right? If you do nothing except keep it going the same way for the first year or two, that's a win. You can start making subtle changes throughout the year, small changes, tiny changes that don't really even people don't notice, and all of a sudden you've made 6, 7, 8 changes and things have changed and no one notices. But to make wholesale changes like this, it is a disaster for CBS. Now, you have to wonder, my own two cents, you have to wonder if this is going to be a deal like Jerry Maguire, where Tom Cruise walks out and who's with me? And he charges out and no one's behind him. Except for the cute secretary, right? Renee Zellweger. And then, of course, he spends the rest of the movie trying to get back into the fold. Or are there, I mean, they've already seen Sharon Alfonsi, this Cecilia Vega, Anderson Cooper.

What does that mean? The news is the facts. The news and commentary. Okay, might be the delivery system. Okay, I might get it on YouTube. I might get it on a podcast as opposed to maybe the television. I might get it on streaming as opposed to... but it's still news, right? I love these people who say, when they get hired to do a new talk show, we're going to put our own unique spin on talk show. No, you're not. You're going to sit down and you're going to ask questions. You're going to have a guest and you're going to ask questions. Or you're going to have a guest and you're going to take phone calls. Or you're going to have a host who's, you know, it's a talk show. How many ways can you do a talk show? How many ways can you do a newscast? When Katie Couric took over for the CBS Evening News, right? Oh, she was going to put a new spin on the newscast. It's the evening news. You sit down, you tell me the news, you go home. There's not much. How much more can you do? So I don't understand this. What are they going to do with CBS? Now, look, I might be a little jaded. Okay, I might be a lot jaded. Because being in radio for 30-plus years, and for those of you who are listening to this who have been in radio, you know what I'm about to talk about. When they hire a new program director, we're going to young this station up. You just watch. Oh, really? What are you going to do? Oh, we're going to get some new bumpers and some new promos, and we're going to really young this station up. Oh, okay. So the reason why young people aren't listening to radio is because of the bumper music and because of the station promos, and we're going to get a hipper-sounding production guy who's going to zip up the promos, and that's going to bring all the young people back in droves? Really? I always just walked out of the room and rolled my eyes like, whatever, okay. 25-year-olds probably are not going to be big fans of talk radio because they're 25. Once you buy a house, once you start putting money into your 401k, once you start, right, stop going to bars every night and going out on a Friday night, when all of a sudden you're worried about your mortgage and insurance and car payments and your job and... that's when you start to sort of find your way to talk radio. There's very few doofuses like me who find it in eighth grade and never go back. But they'll find it and they'll embrace it. But to say that they're going to put a new spin on CBS's 60 Minutes, what do you mean? It's news. It's great interviews. It's great insights. It's wonderful stories, whether it's a news of the day or something featurey or a profile of a famous person. It's 60 Minutes. It would be like if, say, a soft drink company like Coca-Cola came out and said, we're going to change our formula and have a whole new Coke, and everyone's going to love the new Coke. We're going to put a new spin so the young people really like our new soda. Oh, wait a minute. Coca-Cola did do that, didn't they? And it was an epic disaster. And what did Coca-Cola do? Coca-Cola went back to the old formula because they realized it was such a monumentally stupid mistake to change the formula of Coke. It's Coca-Cola. You don't change Coca-Cola. You don't change McDonald's. Yeah, you can change the edges. You can put in an extra burger. You can add extra fries or supersize this or bring a new that. But it's a Big Mac. You don't change the Big Mac. Holy mackerel. Why doesn't the world listen to me? Anyway, that's my two cents. That's my rant for the evening. I wish Scott Pelley well. I fall more on the side of he was grandstanding. Clearly he wanted to be fired. Clearly he wanted to go out in a blaze of glory. That is no disrespect to Scott Pelley. I'm sure he'll make the rounds at some point and write a book or tell the tale or whatever else. I'm sure he has great and deep affection for 60 Minutes. And he felt that his life's work was being trampled on and his friend's life's work, and he was being trampled on. And he had to stand up for all of it. God love him. But I also think it was a bit of a grandstanding move. I really do. That's not to mean I don't disrespect the man, but, you know, there are ways to go about doing that. And so we'll see what happens with 60 Minutes. But they're just forget the whole political side of it. Just in terms of messing with an institution, excuse me, you just don't do it that way. It's just not smart. You're destroying something that had so much built up goodwill. It doesn't make any sense. All right. We'll come back, take some phone calls, text messages. We can talk about that or anything.

0: anything else you want. But Scott Pelley out at 60 Minutes. That happened tonight. 1-844-42-McGraw. Text and phone calls straight ahead. Our executive director is Alex Hinton. Our engineer tonight is Richard Good. I'm McGraw Millhaven. This is America at Night on Westwood One.
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23: Polls now closed in all primary states. I'm Lisa Lucera, Fox News. In California, voters have cast their ballots in races for governor.
24: Longtime Democratic politician Javier Becerra leapfrogged his opponents in recent weeks following the collapse of former Congressman Eric Swalwell's campaign. Becerra is fighting off allegations of ties to big oil and corporations, as well as a strong challenge from another Democrat, free-spending billionaire Tom Steyer. They're both hoping they'll advance to the November runoff by beating Republican and Trump-backed former Fox News host Steve Hilton, who says it's time for the blue state to go red.
23: Fox's Jonathan Hunt in Los Angeles. In Los Angeles, Democratic incumbent Mayor Karen Bass is hoping to keep her job. She's battling former reality star Spencer Pratt and progressive Nithya Raman. Congresswoman Ashley Hinson has won the Republican nomination for Senate in Iowa, slamming her opponent, Democratic State Rep. Josh Turek.
25: He would mean more taxes, fewer jobs, higher prices, less certainty.
23: The Senate seat is currently held by Republican Joni Ernst, who is retiring. A former congressman is facing some new trouble.
26: The prediction market Kalshi has referred former New York Congressman George Santos to federal prosecutors with the Department of Justice after suspicious activity concerning his potential attendance at President Trump's State of the Union speech last February. Santos had repeatedly stated his intention to attend, and Kalshi placed the odds of him doing so at 75%. Santos then bet against his own attendance, claiming shortly into the speech he experienced air travel problems.
23: Fox's Kevin Uresky. Santos was expelled from Congress, then pled guilty to charges of fraud and identity theft. His 7-year prison sentence was commuted by President Trump after he served just 84 days. 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
23: An accused cop killer is back in court in Chicago.
9: Seven-time convicted felon Alfonso Talley appearing in court here in Cook County, where a judge granted the latest request from prosecutors to deny Talley pretrial release as he awaits trial for a previous armed robbery and carjacking case in which last year prosecutors fiercely objected that Talley be released, though the same judge pointed to a law signed by Democrat Governor J.B. Pritzker that ended cash bail in the state. Prosecutors say in April Talley shot two police officers, killing one of them, 38-year-old John Bartholomew. Talley's also due in court on that murder case this week. In Chicago, Jeff Manasso, Fox News.
23: President Trump has named Bill Pulte, the head of the Federal Housing Finance Agency, to be acting director of national intelligence, replacing Tulsi Gabbard, who resigned last month after revealing her husband has cancer. Lawmakers, including some Republicans like Senator John Cornyn of Texas, are questioning Pulte's qualifications, including his lack of national security experience. President Trump says Pulte will remain director of the Housing Finance Agency while holding down the acting DNI job, a permanent replacement for Gabbard requires Senate approval. There were more job openings than expected in late April.
10: The job openings and labor turnover report found 7.61 million job openings on the last business day of April. It's a sign of resilience in the job market, though the Labor Department says hires and total separations both decreased. Job openings increased in professional and business services, but decreased in finance and insurance. The number and rate of layoffs and discharges was little changed. Also, the number of job openings for March was revised up by 21,000 to 6.9 million. The monthly employment report for May is released on Friday.
23: Fox's Jenny Casola. I'm Lee Silasera. This is Fox News.
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30: For tonight, look for mostly clear skies, unseasonably cool temperatures with overnight lows dropping into the lower 50s. Might even need a light jacket by morning. Temperatures bottoming out just above record low levels. On your Wednesday, sunny skies, highs mainly in the lower 80s, unusually low humidity. Wednesday night, mostly clear skies, upper 50s, and sunny in lower 80s for Thursday. From the WECT First Alert Forecast Center, I'm meteorologist Eric Davis.

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1: We got phone calls to get to, we got text messages to get to, and of course, we've got voicemails to get to. I love this new voicemail feature. We sort of stumbled across it, didn't even know we had it, but we know that some stations carry us later than live, and so some are hearing us delayed, and they still want to call in and chime in and give their own two cents. Well, we've set up a voicemail, so when you call in after the show and you want to comment on a show or a guest or whatever, you just call the number, the voicemail picks up, you leave a voicemail, we reserve the right to edit it and change it and shorten it and lengthen it any way we so choose. But yeah, you get a chance to chime in on the show. It's a great way, and people are loving it, so we're thrilled. 1-844-2-McGraw, 1-844-262-4729. We sent out the rib recipe this morning, or this afternoon, had some technical difficulties, so if you got a couple of wrong ones or some gibberish, we apologize. Hopefully everybody got it. I want you to try it out. Tell me what you think. We certainly love to hear you back. And sign up for the text messages, because we're going to be doing more of that stuff. We got a great response. Actually, so much of a good response that it crashed the system. We had to call tech support in to sort of make sure it worked. But we're going to be doing that from time to time. We'll be asking guests and people who are coming in who have recipes, who have coupons, who have gift certificates, things like that to everybody. We can certainly pass those along. I believe we have the ability to pass those along to all of the text people who will sign up. And each and every day, Alex will send you a rundown of the show. So all you have to do is text your name or your address, your phone number, to 1-844-2-McGraw, asking to be part of the daily show rundown. Or, you know, just type in barbecue. That works, too. That works for all. And then we'll send you a link. You sign up, and then you get the... you get everything we send out, so that's a whole lot of fun. All right, a couple of news stories not having to do with Scott Pelley tonight. That President Trump and Todd Blanche announced that the president and the administration is dropping the compensation fund of $1.8 billion. However, Todd Blanche, the acting attorney general, said that the administration was preserving the immunity deal that the president has with the president, his family, and all of his businesses. Part of that deal was he is not allowed to be gone after, looked at, charged civilly in any way, shape, or form when it comes to past tax returns for himself, his family, and all of his businesses. Pretty good deal if you can swing that deal. But yeah, that's not going forward. It's everything in the past. So you've got that going on. News today, because it was a primary, and I guess the biggest primary story was what's going on in the governor's race out in California. Polls way too soon to call because they're on the West Coast. So we'll have to wait a little bit later on for that. But one of the races that I thought was more bizarre than anything was this race there where Thomas Kean Jr. in New Jersey was running unopposed. He's a congressman, and he's running unopposed. Now, why would that be so interesting? Well, Thomas Kean Jr. Hasn't been seen since March. Yeah, I'm not. No, it's not like he hasn't voted. He hasn't been around. He's been absent from Congress, and nobody has heard hide nor hair from him, and nobody knows, but he's running for re-election, and no one's heard from him. He didn't campaign. He hasn't taken a vote. He hasn't shown up in Congress, nothing. And apparently he released a statement tonight he's been absent since from Congress since the middle of March, as he recovers from what aides have described as only a personal medical condition. Hours before the polls closed, his spokesman released a statement attributed to the congressman in which Mr. Kean vowed to eventually be completely transparent as to the nature of his condition. He says, I look forward to sharing my experience with the public. But it seemed to suggest that it could be several more weeks before he returned to public life. He says, right now I'm focused on my recovery, and under the advice of healthcare professionals, I will transition from virtual work to in-person work within a matter of weeks. So you have to wonder what's going on. And with the tight margins in the House of Representatives, you have to wonder what's going on with this guy. You wish him the best. You hope he's okay. But a bizarre story. Anyway, he won his primary. He was running unopposed. So you've got that going for yourself. So those are some of the news stories of today. But nothing. Oh, one more thing before we go to the phones. I'm not the world's biggest reality show fan. But this Spencer Pratt guy who's running for mayor of Los Angeles, everyone keeps talking about him as a social media star. He wasn't a social media star. He was the wife or the boyfriend of the social media star. So he wasn't even on the show. He was like the secondary character, the also ran, who's your boyfriend? Who's your husband? So he's not even a reality star. He's like a reality star adjacent, if you will. So everyone keeps calling him a reality star. He wasn't a reality star. I mean, maybe he became one, but I don't even think he became a reality star. He just became sort of the husband of a reality star. There, I got that off my chest. All right. 1-844-2-McGraw, 1-844-262-4729. 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We got phone calls, we got text messages and voicemails. All of that. Stay right here. America at Night, back in a moment.
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16: You ever wake up in the middle of the night or maybe first thing in the morning and notice drool on your pillow? Unless you're sleeping next to someone who hasn't already seen all your good, bad, and ugly, it's probably not that big a deal and not anything to worry about unless it's something that just started happening recently. When people drool at night, it's often because of a stuffy nose, acid reflux, or being a mouth breather. People who sleep on their stomach or side are more likely to drool than someone who sleeps on their back. But in some cases, drooling at night can be a warning sign of something more serious, like dental issues, sleep apnea, or even early symptoms of Parkinson's disease. If you're at all concerned about this, the best place to start is with an ENT doctor, an ears, nose, and throat doctor. They can recommend a sleep study to possibly get some answers. I'm Dr. Sanjay Gupta, helping you live a better life.
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1: All right, let's go to the phones here. Let's start with Tim in Washington. Tim, welcome to America at Night.
18: Hey, thanks for taking my call.
1: Sure.
18: Hey, so you kind of made a statement that said Colbert was the highest rated late night show host. How could they take him off the air?
1: Yes.
18: Well, if you were the highest rated radio show in your market or nationwide, and you were losing a lot of money, would you expect that to be a surprise that you got yanked?
1: I don't believe they were losing $40 million a year.
18: I don't believe they were losing that much either. I believe it was half that.
1: Okay, I believe
18: nonetheless, they weren't making money.
1: I don't believe they weren't making money. And
18: after YouTube clips, they could have been. And
1: first of all, you're the highest rated show in your time slot. How is it possible you're not making money? Or the system would all collapse if the highest rated shows in their time slots are not making money? Then why is television still in existence? It doesn't make any sense.
18: Most of the high rated TV shows in their time slots are making money. I think late night has died severely. I think late night has just
1: Tim. I get that Stephen Colbert was not very popular with some segment of the audience. I understand that, and it's a different world than when Johnny Carson was around where he was the only game in town. But it was the highest rated show. And even if you didn't like Colbert, They shut the whole thing down. No, I'm not saying you. I'm just saying in general. If you're the head of CBS and you spent 30 some odd years building up this franchise and you don't like Colbert, change the host. Change the budgets, right? You don't need 200 people to put on an hour show. Change the budgets. Cut back the salaries. Bring in somebody new. Bring in somebody younger or hipper. But still, you know, cut the band. Do all sorts of things. They just did away with the show altogether. That was a terrible move.
18: Do you think that there's not a chance? And I don't know. So I'm not prejudging or anything. Do you not think that there's a chance that the new format will not work?
1: Well, the new format is Byron Allen pays the money and Byron Allen puts on whatever he wants. And if it's any indication of the first week, the numbers have plummeted. They don't care what the ratings are. They'll just take the fee for the time slot and move on. Now, the CBS morning show is a vast wasteland. So now you've got no lead in with Colbert at night. You have 60 Minutes in complete disarray. They're taking all of the iconic franchises of CBS and destroying them. I don't understand the logic to this. I understand they want to make changes. I understand they didn't like Colbert. Fine. Put another host in. Why would you do that?
18: Will you at least grant me this? And I think you're a few years younger than me, but not much. Was 60 Minutes a lot better in previous years, or decades, I should probably say?
1: Well, I think everything's better in our youth, right? Morley Safer and all the rest of them, and Harry Reasoner and Andy Rooney. Sure, of course it was better because it was in our youth. Everything's better in our youth.
18: Was late night TV better?
1: Of course, Johnny Carson was the best because we grew up with Johnny Carson. Letterman was the best because we grew up with them.
18: Do you remember? I don't know. I don't know. Do you remember Late Night with Tom Snyder?
1: Yes, I do. I love that show. Yeah, I love that show. Yeah. That was
18: wacky interviews.
1: Yeah, and also Dick Cavett too. I love Dick Cavett. Yeah. Dick Cavett was off the chain and weird and bizarre, but it was fascinating.
18: You wore a tan suit.
1: Yeah, no, I Dick Cavett was, but I mean, all of those things are great. But look, you're looking at things through some type of nostalgic lens. But 60 Minutes
18: now
1: for all of its.
18: I'm looking at Stephen Colbert.
1: Okay, Stephen Colbert was the number one rated show in his time slot. And if you're telling me you can't make money with the number one rated show, it's not the host's fault. Something isn't right. Now, and so instead of fixing it, they shut it down. They shut it down.
18: Let's get it right then.
1: Well, they didn't. They just shut it down, which makes no sense. Tim, thanks for the phone call. Appreciate it. Gil in San Antonio, you are on America at Night.
19: Yes. Regarding your first guest about the Ebola, I sent you a text, but you didn't get a chance to use it. AstraZeneca is using the mRNA technology to develop a vaccine against the strain of Ebola. If you recall, during the first Trump administration, he had a program called Project Warp Speed that started this whole new science of mRNA vaccines. He called it Project Warp Speed. Now, the mainstream media, and I'm afraid I'm going to have to include you with them, has an attitude like this. If Donald Trump were to have a new Project Warp Speed that cured and prevented cancer, you would report it as Donald Trump just put thousands of oncologists out of work.
1: Yeah, no. I'm trying to I don't quite understand. I understand your point is that everything Donald Trump does, somebody would say it's wrong. But the mRNA technology has been widely criticized by the right, not the left.
19: I took five shots of Pfizer given to me by the Department of Veterans Affairs when I was living in the Philippines. mRNA is also used by Johnson & Johnson, Moderna, AstraZeneca. There were other vaccines. There was something called Sinovac from China. There was Sputnik from Russia that didn't work. But the only ones that seemed to work were the mRNA vaccines.
1: Look, Gil, hold on a second here. I have been praising President Trump from the very beginning for Operation Warp Speed. What we were able to do, what his administration was able to do, was to get a vaccine for COVID-19 in record speed and get it out to people. It was one of his greatest triumphs of his first administration. However, his biggest supporters don't like that. His biggest supporters don't believe in vaccines. His biggest supporters don't believe in that technology.
19: Well, I one quick point.
1: Yes.
19: When I was in the Philippines in 2020, there was scientific research done by AstraZeneca Cambridge, Dr. Gold, and he said that if you took the MMR vaccine, that's measles, mumps, and rubella, the rubella portion of the vaccine has a cross-reactivity that prevents COVID. And he had a lot of proof about that. And I took that vaccine along with friends of mine who were healthcare professionals, older people like myself. Because of our advanced age, we were more susceptible to COVID.
1: Gil, I gotta go. I'm a slave to the clock. But the mRNA, technology has been criticized quite a bit.
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23: For tonight, look for mostly clear skies, unseasonably cool temperatures with overnight lows dropping into the lower 50s. Might even need a light jacket by morning. Temperatures bottoming out just above record low levels. On your Wednesday, sunny skies, highs mainly in the lower 80s, unusually low humidity. Wednesday night, mostly clear skies, upper 50s, and sunny in lower 80s for Thursday. From the WECT First Alert Forecast Center, I'm meteorologist Eric Davis.
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1: All right, let's go back to the phones here. We got Eduardo in Tampa. Eduardo, welcome to America at Night.
33: Yeah, thank you for taking my call. Before I get into the possible Bay of Pigs part two, I saw this in the Sun. I wanted to comment first. 60 Minutes was talking about Germany this Sunday. So now Germany is building up their forces because, you know, they can't piggyback on American forces like the good old days. You know, everybody's got to, you know, defend themselves. And I'm not breaking any tears for that because they've been piggybacking on American forces for too long. And in my opinion, I think we should pull all the forces out there. I would have them in South America, Latin America, fighting the drug cartels, immigration, you name it, you know.
1: And you would have the American armed forces in South America?
33: Yeah, you know, they have bases spread out across the world, like Germany and some of these other places. I would just have them in South America and Latin America. Central America, dealing with the drug cartels, immigration. You don't see caravans anymore, especially because I watch Spanish news. You don't see caravans anymore.
1: Yeah.
33: So the Sun is talking about a possible, and this might just be Gaza, although the Nimitz is over there, and there's ships that are lining up, and they're saying about 2,500 Marines. Possibly, maybe they're going to bag Mr. Raul Castro.
1: Are you advocating the getting out of NATO?
33: Yeah, I've never been a fan. Yeah.
1: Oh, you've never been a fan of NATO? Oh, okay.
33: Yeah. Okay. Yeah. They've been piggybacking. They come over here begging for, you know, money and all that. Yeah, I would get rid of the UN. They're a joke. Yeah, well, no, they just piggyback on us.
1: Yeah. Well, what about NATO though? You want to get out of NATO too?
33: Yeah, I don't. You know, in Israel,
1: even though NATO, the charter has only been invoked, right? Article 5 has only been invoked once, where all the countries had to come to the aid of a country that was attacked, and they all came to the aid of the United States after 9/11. So in essence, they helped defend our homeland and our country. NATO did.
33: Yeah, and then another thing, Israel, you know, so there was a story where they were kind of like begging us, you know, if we're going to go into Iran with or without you, U.S. I wish we would have used more restraint on it. I mean, back in the day, I was kind of like a proponent of getting rid of Iran, but, I mean, look at the way the economy went, and I'm more interested in defending the Northern Hemisphere, particularly caravans, immigration, cartels.
1: Well, you can't. Yeah. Once you're in, you can't change your mind. Once you're in, now you got to finish the deal. So,
33: of course,
1: can't go backwards, Eduardo.
33: You break it, you own it, like Colin Powell. Remember that statement.
1: That is correct, Eduardo in Tampa. Yeah. Thanks for the phone call, Tony. You got it, Tony in Montreal. Tony, welcome to America at Night.
0: How you doing, man?
1: I'm doing good.
0: I'm going to just quickly say this. If I had 17 lives like Graham Plattner, or most politicians had even 9 lives like a cat, that's probably close to 18 double, he's 17. I think we'd have Gary Hart as the president of the United States. What do you think?
1: I'm confused. Why is sexting another woman no longer... or is now somehow unacceptable to be an elected official?
0: Let's put on like 17 other things that he's done. Admitted today that he bought cocaine and partied on cocaine while he was in Europe and advocated for the purchase of cocaine. He said that he had a lot of issues, mental health issues. I'm not saying mental health issues disqualifies you. And I'm not saying that any one of these things. He just has 17. I don't want to list them all. All I know is if I was married to him, I wouldn't drive over any bridges. That's for sure.
1: Well, I mean, Robert Kennedy Jr. was a heroin addict, and now he's cleaned up, and now he's head of Health and Human Services. You know, President Trump wrote a hush check on the Resolute desk to an adult film star so she wouldn't come out and tell her story. And that happened weeks after his youngest son was born. That didn't disqualify him from becoming president.
0: So the morals
1: clause doesn't exist anymore, I thought.
0: No, I think you're great at doing this with me. I did this with you once before. I call sidebar on you. And sidebar is that you're sending the stream upstream. You're changing directions of the river flow. All I'm saying is that Graham Plattner, who is running for Senate in the United States, okay, has a multiplicity of personal issues that disqualify him from public office. Okay, many of them. If you admit to buying cocaine, that's a criminal act. If you admit to using cocaine, that's a criminal act. That means it's a morality issue, okay? If Robert Kennedy was using that stuff, I equally applied the same rule, except that Robert F. Kennedy is one of probably the most intelligent people I've heard in politics, and I don't think he needs the money to be in politics, and I think his altruism and his family's altruism certainly bypasses any of his heroin addiction that he's cured by now. And you, as an American, should be proud of the Kennedy family because they have given blood and treasure to the United States to promote democratic ideas.
1: I'm not advocating. I'm just saying that. Forget the Kennedys. Let's take Ken Paxton, who's now running for the U.S. Senate. Right? He was impeached.
0: He's a mess. He's a mess.
1: Well, okay.
0: He's a mess.
1: He might be a mess, but none of those things disqualified him from winning his party's nomination. So let me finish and I'll let you finish. My only point was I didn't know that morals were still an important part of people's reasoning for voting for somebody, because it seems like we keep electing and people keep winning elections who otherwise would have lost years ago because of their moral standing.
0: So Gary Hart lost the presidential election because of an affair. All I'm saying is he did one of 17 things that Graham Plattner did. And if you compare him to Paxton, Paxton had all kinds of issues. And he was disqualified, or they threatened to impeach him. They also had issues at the Texas bar. I'll just say this, okay? Being that I did this profession for 32 years in Canada, the worst trouble you can ever get into as an attorney, whether you're in the Ontario bar, Maine bar, Texas bar, is to have the bar come after you, because it's a morals issue. Whatever you do 24 hours a day is subjecting you to recusal or impeachment at those bars. So that's a different story. Paxton had legal issues with the bar. He also had other issues regarding purchasing or transacting certain transactions for his clientele, which he had a deferral. In other words, he said he kind of pleaded guilty and then paid a certain restitution to all his clients, and then they absolved him of this. This is the criminal law system, right? Or the penal law system.
1: All I'm saying, he was impeached by his own party. The charges of bribery and abuse of power.
0: I'm not advocating for him.
1: I understand that. I'm just saying that this Graham Plattner up in Maine has his own problems. Yes, he does. But in it, looking through the prism of today, Tony, I don't know if that's disqualifying, because these people keep winning these elections who have all sorts of baggage. It won't disqualify him.
0: I'm just saying what you're saying, but we're saying it at different ends. We're coming at it from different points of view, but we're ending up at the same point. Graham Plattner will win the nomination, and he probably will win in Maine. And people today wash their hands of all these things and go, oh, well, it's just personal issues. And, you know, like, everybody has personal issues. People go through divorces. People have problems with tax departments, et cetera. All this kind of stuff happens in life. But that doesn't mean that a person's not a great pianist, or he's not a great architect or a great lawyer. But people seem to think that it disqualifies you, it diminishes you, and people are not. Anyway, I wanted to talk about the Vegas Knights tonight.
1: Real quick, because I'm short on time.
0: Carolina. And John, I want to shout out my college nemesis, John Tortorella from the Maine Black Bears, and anybody that supports the Maine Black Bears, Sean Walsh, the great coach that coached that team and taught the Tortorellas, the two twin brothers, John and Jim. Tonight, he vindicated me. John Tortorella vindicated me. I said Vegas in four, and they took out Carolina. And Josh Graham, who's on a Carolina radio station, was trolling me. So, Josh, baby, I'm trolling you back on 6 million people on McGraw, Millhaven, and shut your pie hole, because you're going down four in a row. How's that, McGraw?
1: How's that? There you go, Tony.
0: You know what I'm like when it comes to hockey.
1: God love you, Tony. Bringing it. Calling out other callers on other radio shows. God love you, Tony. All right. We have this new thing that we just sort of discovered. We didn't even know we had it until we had it. I would argue and say that we demanded it from Westwood One, but that would be lying. We didn't even know we had it. And this is voicemails. Voicemails. So the show airs, right, numerous different places. We have time zone problems, everything else. And people end up listening to the show after the show has been recorded. And so they can't call in. Well, now when you call in after the show is recorded, you can leave a voicemail. So we got a couple of voicemails from last night. Don't forget to call in. We love to hear you. 1-844-2-McGraw. If Alex picks up, that means we're live. If it goes to voicemail, that means we're Memrex. And you can just leave a message. 1-844-2-McGraw. 1-844-262-4729. Let's go to Doug in Wisconsin. Doug, you're on America.
6: I really enjoyed the interview with Bill Bradley the other night. I was a pretty big Knicks fan when I was a kid. I was more of a Bucks fan because I was in Wisconsin, but I love when they play each other. Clyde Frazier, Bill Bradley, Dave DeBuscher, and of course Willis Reed. And yeah, I'm looking for the Knicks to win this series. I'd say Michael 7-4-3. And I really do like your show. So keep it up.
1: That's Doug. Doug, here's my prediction. You say Knicks in seven. I say Knicks in three. How's that for you? William in Texas. Hello.
9: Are you aware there is an AI morning radio show? Wow. As an older gentleman, suddenly I believe I am too old for this world. You may be the last vestige for listeners who appreciate genuine, fun, honest contact with someone who understands that the human heart, soul, and mind is the communion of life. You're doing a great job. Jimbo would be proud. Keep on smiling, brother.
1: Oh, it's very sweet of you, William. Thank you very much for the phone call. I did not know there was an AI morning show. Not surprising. People have AI girlfriends and AI boyfriends and everything else. I wouldn't be surprised if there's an AM or an AI morning show, and it's coming. But yeah, no. Warts and all, we are live and live and real. So, William, thanks. Let's go to a mystery caller. Let's go to a mystery caller. Hello, mystery caller.
10: I got some ideas. One of the ideas, what we need to do is start talking to each other instead of this all this negative stuff. And if we start talking to each other, that's a good idea. And the hobbies. We need hobbies in this country. People don't do hobbies anymore.
1: I agree, mystery caller. Everybody needs a hobby. Everybody needs to do something with their hands. Man has evolved over the last, 20 million years? And we've used our hands to make food, to make shelter, to make our clothing, to eat, right? And then all of a sudden, in the last 5 minutes, we've stopped using our hands. And it's in our DNA. We absolutely need hobbies. Absolutely. Woodworking or crocheting or tiddlywinks, you've got to have a hobby. I agree with you 300%. Let's skip one and go to Scott. In we've banned Scott from calling, so Scott's calling on the voicemail. Scott in St. Louis, what's your thoughts?
11: Yeah, so Israel, they bombed a hospital, and the doctor who runs the hospital, he seems to feel like he doesn't believe the IDF when they say that they don't target civilians. And, I mean, you know, what's the difference between Hamas and the IDF is that the IDF says they don't target civilians. Ooh, that's a big difference.
1: All right, let's try and sneak a phone call in here before we head out for the night. Joe in Salem. Joe, welcome to America at Night.
12: Hey, did you ever find out? I don't have internet yet hooked up here. But did you ever find out how many U.S. and territories, a total state park, I mean, U.S. parks? I know what the Arkansas is. It's 53 now.
1: You want to know how many state parks there are in the country?
12: Oh,
1: or
12: no,
1: national
12: I know
1: parks?
12: I know about my state, state parks, 53. But how many U.S. parks altogether? Do you know?
1: I'm going to tell you, there are, it's interesting, there are 63 officially designated national parks in the U.S. that are managed by the National Park Service, but they oversee a broader network of 433 different units, including national monuments, historic sites, and preserves. So officially, there's 63, but there's 423. Both numbers are correct in a sense. There are 423 units within the broader national park system.
12: Boy, that's a lot. That is a lot. And by the way, whoever just now said people need to get a hobby, talk radio, good hobby.
1: That's a great hobby. It's a good hobby as long as you're listening to me, Joe.
12: Well, exactly. But we got to do something about Ledbetter and these Cardinals. I don't know what to tell Alex half the time because I'm out in the truck. You listen to WLS for the first half, and then I come in here to get the rest of it on KSAR.
1: All right.
12: Well, Highland, Arkansas. Hey, one more thing.
1: Yes, sir.
12: I was thinking about that Gulf of America. The reason it's Gulf of Mexico is because they've been here forever since man was created, the Mexicans. And I like the sound of it, but I don't quite understand what the big deal is about changing it when it's Gulf of Mexico named after whoever was here first, you know. Yeah, you know what I'm saying?
1: I hear you. Joe, I got to go. Thanks for the phone call. Bye. As always, thanks for listening. One of the faithful who listen every night. America at Night, back in a moment.
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1: You ever wake up in the middle of the night or maybe first thing in the morning and notice drool on your pillow? Unless you're sleeping next to someone who hasn't already seen all your good, bad, and ugly, it's probably not that big a deal and not anything to worry about unless it's something that just started happening recently. When people drool at night, it's often because of a stuffy nose, acid reflux, or being a mouth breather. People who sleep on their stomach or side are more likely to drool than someone who sleeps on their back. But in some cases, drooling at night can be a warning sign of something more serious, like dental issues, sleep apnea, or even early symptoms of Parkinson's disease. If you're at all concerned about this, the best place to start is with an ENT doctor, an ears, nose, and throat doctor. They can recommend a sleep study to possibly get some answers. I'm Dr. Sanjay Gupta, helping you live a better life.
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18: There's a new statement. We'll end with this. Scott Pelley, a new statement. The war of words continues. Scott Pelley in a statement tonight releasing, saying that the incompetence and the unprofessionalism in the new management have wreaked havoc. He went on to say the collapse of the values at the top has become untenable. He also mentioned that the management of 60 Minutes has tried to interject bias in his stories in this past season, and he fought them every tooth and nail. So interesting stuff as this Scott Pelley story heats up even more. He was, if you're just joining us, he was fired by 60 Minutes earlier this evening. That's going to do it for us. We'll be back tomorrow. Thanks for putting up with me, as always. Our executive director is Alex Hinton. Our engineer tonight is Richard Good.

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3: We are on our radio. He's Eric Carlin, I'm Gary McNamara. So, for the L.A. mayor's race, you say that the New York Times and
4: Fox News both calling it for Bass.
3: Calling it for Bass, even though, again, Pratt has what 29.5%, so the runoff would be coming, right?
4: Right. Yeah. So. Yep. Yep. It is. In fact, they're both saying advances to the reelection runoff. Right. So,
3: right. So it's 36.5% for Bass and Pratt, 29.5% with 53% of the votes in.
4: Yeah.
3: And Hilton still leading with 54% of the vote in, 26.9%. To Becerra's 25.7%. So if it stays that way, they are both in the runoff.
4: Yeah, right.

0: Where Would I Radio? He is Eric Carly, and I'm Gary McNamara. All right, just taking a quick peek. Still the same California governor, Steve Hilton, 27.2. Becerra, 25.6. And again, I guess New York Times and Fox says Bass, you know, got the most votes in the L.A. mayor's race. So yeah. Pratt and Bass in a runoff. She had 36.5. He had 29.5. So will be interesting. But if you look at it overall, I mean, still, there's an uphill battle. But if you look at it, still momentum even in California.
1: Yeah.
0: For Republicans.

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0: with the staff to disparage me, my qualifications, and my intentions with remarkable incivility and contempt. With Pelley's exit, along with that of Vega, Alfonsi, and Anderson Cooper, who resigned last week, the show is now down to three correspondents, Leslie Stahl, Bill Whitaker, and John Wertheim. I'm Jeff McKay.
1: A majority of the artists announced for the Freedom 250 concert in Washington, D.C. have dropped out, and some are speaking out. Entertainment reporter Kevin Carr explains.
2: The concert series for the Great American State Fair in Washington, D.C. is in trouble. Artists started distancing themselves from the event hours after the lineup was announced last week. First, Young MC posted on social media that he would not perform at a politicized event. Shortly afterwards, Morris Day did the same. This snowballed over the weekend, with country star Martina McBride, Poison frontman Bret Michaels, and others canceling. Most of the artists said they were told the event would not be political, and Michaels said he had security concerns. On Saturday, President Trump lashed out at the artists on Truth Social, suggesting he would turn the event into a political rally. The cancellations continued into this week, with Fab Morvan of Milli Vanilli speaking to CNN.
3: I'm not into politics, so you hear it first here. 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
2: Not all artists were as delicate. Former CNC Music Factory lead rapper Freedom Williams posted a profanity-laden video from his bathroom saying he wouldn't be bullied into dropping out and that he would perform anywhere.
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2: On Monday, Vanilla Ice told CBS's The Daily Report that he was all in.
5: It's simple as a pimple for me. 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
5: Yes, I go play for anybody. Putin, whoever you want. 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Don't matter.
2: I'm Kevin Carr.
1: And that's our show for today, Wednesday, June 3rd, 2026. America in the Morning is produced by Jeff McKay. I'm John Trout. 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
19: 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How long it will last in your First Alert forecast.
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21: Good morning, and thanks for joining us this morning. I'm Kim Ratcliffe.
20: And I'm Bill Murray. We appreciate you joining us here midweek now at 6 o'clock, checking in with Gannon with a look at the forecast and some of these eye-opening temperatures this morning, huh?
19: Yeah, and nasal passage opening as well. It's like, deep breath kind of stuff this morning as you make your first moves. It's invigorating, dare I say. Unless you're a hot weather fan, you say, Gannon, I like the next big thing in that case, because that's a warming trend. It's going to be slow, but we will be feeling more like June and maybe even July as we head into the weekend. For now, though, it's all about the drop-off from this time yesterday. Double digits in a lot of cases. That puts Wilmington officially at 53.

0: couple of pockets of 40s. The sun is now up. So it's going to be working on those numbers to the tune of about 80 or the lower 80s today. And there's that slow and gradual warming trend I mentioned into the weekend. I'll take your forecast from 5 to 10 days coming up.
1: All right, Gannon, thanks very much. And we'll check your First Alert traffic conditions now. Here's a live look at 3rd Street and Dawson Street this morning. Folks coming off the Cape Fear Memorial Bridge right now, heading down Dawson Street. So want to give you a heads up about some road work you'll run into on Dawson Street eastbound. There's a lane closure, the left lane closing from now until June the 5th at 6 o'clock in the morning. This is between 3rd and 4th Streets. And that's a look at your First Alert traffic.
2: All right, looking at the top stories now on the WECT News app this morning. A woman is dead hit by a car in a grocery store parking lot. Happened at the Lowe's Food near Brunswick Forest in Leland. The town says Arlene Paul was hit and taken to the hospital. She died the next morning at the hospital. No charges have been filed at this time. A man accused of robbing a gas station at gunpoint due in court this morning. Scott Rogers charged with felony robbery. He's accused of holding up the buy quick at the Shell on Market Street in the Ogden area. According to the sheriff's office, Rogers went to the counter, pulled a gun from his shorts pocket, and demanded money. He left with cash and a box of cigarettes. Neighbor complaints led to three people now facing drug charges. Whiteville police and the Columbus County Sheriff's Office executing a search warrant. On a home on Smith Alley, in one of the suspects, Canell Reeves, facing a list of cocaine, marijuana possession charges, and Jayshawn Wilder facing five counts of having a weapon of mass destruction. Full details on those top stories and your latest news, a tap away right now, 24/7 on the WECT News app. Breaking news overnight now in the Middle East. Kuwait says it has suspended commercial flights after an Iranian drone attack hit the country's airport, injuring a number of people. This is video the Iranian state media just released this morning showing missile and drone launches. Defense officials in Kuwait saying this morning that the drones targeted Kuwait International Airport's passenger building, severely damaging the building, killing at least one person and injuring a number of individuals. The drone attack came after Iran and the United States traded missile strikes late Tuesday, just the latest strain on that ceasefire. All right, your child and that phone. It was the topic of discussion again in Raleigh.
1: Lawmakers are working on a bill to restrict teens' social media use, and they're zeroing in on the features they say are highly addicted, like doom scrolling. House Bill 301 would ban kids under 13 from having social media. Lawmakers are now recommending changes to the bill that focus on what they call addictive social media platforms, rather than trying to regulate all of social media. They're focusing on things like infinite scrolling, autoplay, push alerts that can't be turned off, algorithms, and live streams. And it's not just social media. Some lawmakers want to see restrictions on news, sports entertainment, e-commerce, and gaming apps as well. Many of those apps would have been exempt from the ban under the previous proposal. New Hanover County school board members are taking a closer look at a program that would let students leave campus during school hours for a Bible study.
2: Yeah, the Bible-based instruction is called LifeWise Academy. Protesters gathered outside the New Hanover County School Board of Education building ahead of a meeting that included a presentation from Superintendent Dr. Chris Barnes on the LifeWise program. LifeWise is a national nonprofit that provides off-campus Bible-based religious instruction during the school day. Barnes presented research on the program, listing pros like character building and concerns like students missing classes like art or music. Board member Pat Bradford reiterated to those opposing the program, it would be optional.
3: Parents opt their kid in only, period, end of sentence. So to me, that moots all these arguments that are a lot of spun up noise.
2: There is no action taken, but the board says it plans to hold a public hearing now on LifeWise ahead of its August meeting.
1: The New Hanover County School Board also implementing background checks for members of the board. In a 4-3 ruling last night, the board voted to update their code of ethics policy for board members. Now, if someone is elected to the board, they must complete a background check. It aligns with what the school system labels as level 2 volunteers. That's what an applicant must complete an online application and pay for a background check that's in place for a 3-year period. Now, if a potential board member is flagged during a background check, they could face certain restrictions, like not being able to go into schools by themselves. The move comes after we reported county Democrats aren't endorsing Wendy Dale, a school board candidate with 4 misdemeanor convictions. We talked to school board member Tim Merrick, who says it's all about keeping children safe.
4: I think the concept is fantastic. You know, anything we can do to keep our kids safe, we should be doing. And that includes making sure that any employee or anyone who steps inside of a school building is able to be there without putting any risk to our kids.
1: Wilmington City Council doing the same. They passed background and credit checks for new city applicants and current employees.
2: They also passed a new budget that includes a property tax increase as well. Council approved the first reading of the nearly $350 million budget for the next fiscal year. An amendment cut the original proposed tax hike down from 5.75 cents to 4.9 cents per $100 of value. For context, for a median $445,000 home, that's about $18 more a month. City officials say most of the new spending supports essential services like police and fire. A final vote on the budget now set for 2 weeks from now, that being on June 16th.
1: And today you can learn how your money is being invested in our community. The Endowment is holding a public meeting today. They just announced new grants for education. It comes on the heels of a $160 million pledge to new and improved schools. Glow Academy will get close to $900,000. Brooklyn Arts Music Academy will get $70,000. And First Tee of Greater Wilmington will get $13,000. The Endowment's Board of Directors will hold a public meeting and board listening session today, and it's from 5:30 to 7:30 at the Minnie Evans Art Center next to Ashley High School. You'll have a chance to learn about what the endowment is doing in the community and share your thoughts and feedback. Doors open at 5.
2: We told you about a new livestock rule in effect in Leland, but now we're hearing from neighbors who say they are outraged. The change restricts ownership of poultry, livestock, wild animals based on property size and animal type. We talked to one family in Leland who says they moved from Wilmington to Leland to live the agricultural lifestyle that they always wanted. And now they're moving again. They say it's got a negative effect on the fast growth that's happening all around the area.
5: It's sad because people who have been in this area, like I said, for over 30 years, they're now thinking, okay, we have to go because all these new people are moving in wanting to change our way of life.
2: Town officials say police will issue citations to property owners who are not in compliance with that updated ordinance.
1: A popular Hampstead restaurant is closed after back-to-back storms did a number on the building. Jebby's on 17 shut its doors after a rotting tree snapped in Saturday night storm and crashed into the roof. At first, the damage seemed manageable, but when another storm rolled through Monday night, water poured in and part of the dining room ceiling came down.
6: It fell down, you know, we got rid of the debris, got rid of the tree, and I thought everything was good. And then evidently, you know, we get the pretty decent rainstorm and this is what you get. Ceiling comes down.
1: The owner says they hope to have the restaurant back open as early as Thursday or Friday.
2: All right, checking back in with Gannon now with a look at that hour-by-hour forecast.
0: Weather no doubt helping with that as we've got a lot of dry skies, and temperature is going to make some big moves with that, as you might be able to view on your WECT weather app. Tap into the hour-by-hour function between breakfast and lunch. That's quite a difference, like 25 degrees or so. And from there, I think we head up to near 80, Bill, as we get into the afternoon. Closer to 90 in portions of your 10-day forecast. I'll have that coming up.
2: All right, still ahead of train crash in North Carolina. What we know this morning about the conditions of everyone involved. And a tried-and-true way to collect critical storm data, we take a ride with hurricane hunters.
1: And how bad is it when someone microwaves fish at work? It's enough to pull a gun on someone? Well, that's what a former officer is accused of doing. And it was a strong start in Raleigh to the Stanley Cup final for the Carolina Hurricanes. How'd they finish? We've got a recap in case you missed it.
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13: The 17 bypass, it's looking pretty good so far going south. But no problems in toward 210. It's quiet riding toward Borders Neck as well toward 140. And the causeway is incident free eastbound from Leland around toward the Kiefer Memorial Bridge. Rick Dixon, right now traffic.
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0: 6:13, just about to 6:14. Sun's been up for close to 15 minutes, and it's shining bright and beautiful in Carolina Beach as we get you outside on this unusually cool and crisp June morning. Looking past a lifeguard stand there from the tropical on the boardwalk. See some early morning beachgoers, some photo ops there. Let's head to the Murchison Building downtown, and we can, with our eyeballs, corroborate what the airport says. Sunny, 53, and the dew point when that's down at 44. That's your muggy meter. That's fresh. That is unusually crisp for June. Cool weather fans scoring a huge dub this morning. But the next big thing, a slow warming trend. Got to account for that. And we'll get some of that going with the sunshine today. Upper 70s to near 80. Sunglasses looking good on your face. Maybe you got the windows down as you do your commute. Let's take you through that 7, 8 o'clock hour. A full boat of 50s and then just about kissing 80 as you think about the afternoon drive. Thinking about dry times and maybe irrigating a time or two, even though we have had some active radars going back to Monday and many days previously with the dry air and the strong June sunshine. And as I take you hour by hour from that 4 o'clock today launch point, you can see it's going to take a minute before showers and storms kind of put their stamp on the Carolina map and Cape Fear map included to get a little bit of rain in your garden. We got 0, 0, 0, 0 for the percents, 10 there for Sunday. And then we open up some more significant percentages for portions of next week. So we'll keep an eye on that. Back to number one, though, the temperatures, that warming trend. Oh, yeah, deep 50s, even a few pockets of 40s this morning, hitting 80 or so this afternoon. But I think as the air maintains its very dry character, it'll be elastic enough to go down into the 50s, most cases again tonight. 83 the target for tomorrow. Okay, there's a step. 88 for Friday. Close to 90 for the weekend. Sunscreen early and often as you keep a green light, Kim, on that beach trip or pool trip. Back to you.
1: All right, Gannon, thank you. Checking your First Alert traffic conditions. A live look right now at Dawson Street at 17th Street. Pretty quiet. Just a few cars out in this part of Wilmington right now. Reminder for you, if you are heading to Ocean Isle Beach, there is a lane closure on the Odell Williamson Bridge. They're having to make some repairs there after they were moving a house last week and it damaged a railing. So you've got one lane of traffic on the bridge closed. It should be wrapping up today. And that's a look at your First Alert traffic.
2: No major injuries after an Amtrak passenger train hit a semi-truck in downtown Raleigh. Happened near the Durham County Courthouse. Police say the train was leaking diesel when they got there. Now no one on the train was hurt. The semi-driver did have minor injuries. The train was heading to its destination back by midday. All right, the battle is on for control of Congress. Primary elections held across the country overnight. Randy Aldridge is in the Live Alert Center with a look at some of the key takeaways from about a half a dozen states. Randy, good morning.
3: Good morning, Bill. That's right. Six states had primary elections yesterday, with California, Iowa, and New Jersey all having races to watch. First, in California, with Governor Gavin Newsom unable to run again, two candidates will emerge from a massive field of 60 hopefuls. Now, just checking just a moment ago, there's about 60% of the votes that have been counted. And the top two are Republican Steve Hilton, who is a Trump-endorsed former Fox News host, and Democrat Xavier Becerra, who is the former Health and Human Services Secretary. Two other races are being closely watched. One, who will replace Nancy Pelosi? It's down to two Democrats, Connie Chan and Scott Wiener, with Wiener taking a big lead so far. And in the race for Los Angeles mayor, current mayor Karen Bass will advance to a runoff in November. The next two highest vote getters are city council member Nithya Raman, and get this, former reality TV star Spencer Pratt. In the New Jersey State Senate primary, incumbent Cory Booker ran unopposed, but he looks to have a fight on his hands as Republican Navy veteran Justin Murphy had a strong showing in a crowded field. Booker looking for a third term and is the heavy favorite to win in the blue state. Turning to Iowa, Joshua Turk took a commanding lead to win the Democratic primary for U.S. Senate, with Trump-endorsed Ashley Hinson taking the Republican ticket. All in all, as the races are finalized this morning, it looks like it will be down to the wire for control of both the U.S. House and Senate this fall.
4: The roughest I've had kind of felt like driving a Jeep down a flight of stairs.
1: But they were flying into the eye of a hurricane, all in the name to bring you life-saving storm data. We take a look inside how the hurricane hunters work coming up.
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0: Let's get you outside as we approach 622, the Jinx Creek Intracoastal Waterway side of OIB. Looking bright and beautiful. Some little wavelets going like that with the north breeze. And we're still a few hours away from high tide. Let's get you to the saltwater boards here, where it's another, like, east-facing beaches versus south-facing beaches is a bit of a different world as far as the rip current risk for today. But we can all shake hands on that very, very high UV index. It's June, ton of sun, burn time low. And there's that 10 a.m. high tide for east and south-facing beaches. A little closer to lunch for Battleship Park. Kim, a small craft advisory effective with those northeasterlies still having some good oomph to them offshore. Back to you.
1: Well, we're in hurricane season, and while new technologies like AI are used now in forecasting, there's one method that's tried and true. The chief meteorologist at our sister station in Charleston caught up with the hurricane hunters while they were in town to get a look at how they collect critical storm data directly from the clouds.
9: It looks like an ordinary takeoff on a routine flight, but this mission is anything but routine. The destination, Hurricane Laura. These are the hurricane hunters of the Air Force Reserve's 53rd Weather Reconnaissance Wing, usually based at Keesler Air Force Base in Mississippi. But because of Laura, they're flying out of Charleston. Each mission into the hurricane starts with a detailed mission brief. Then it's game on and into the storm to gather critical information. And buckle your seatbelts.
4: The roughest I've had kind of felt like driving a Jeep down a flight of stairs, so it can get really bumpy when you're going through the eye wall, especially.
9: Try that for 10 to 12 hours. That's how long the missions last.
10: This is the inside of the WC-130s. Pretty close quarters, but again, with this airplane in the storm, they take this. This is a drop zone. It goes into the tube, out the bottom of the plane, sends back critical information to see where that storm is going.
9: And that information is sent to the National Hurricane Center.
11: We'll do a drag chute from 10,000 feet. 12 minutes to record temps, humidity, dew point, pressure, and then once it hits the water, it's gone.
9: The hurricane hunters fly night and day, and their mission saves lives and can narrow down where evacuations take place.
4: It's about $1 million per square mile of coastline to evacuate, so by doing this, it saves a lot of money and it reduces a lot of the cry wolf stuff where people get told they have to evacuate and then it doesn't come there.
9: Vital information from fearless crews who, after a long flight into a dangerous hurricane, are happy to fly off into a calmer sunset heading home.
1: All right, that story is part of our 2026 Hurricane Special, which you can watch right now in the Hurricane Center on the WECT News and First Alert Weather apps. That is cool stuff.
0: Yeah. Yeah, Bill just kind of pounced on that when they were in town.
1: I'm sure.
0: Yeah. I like Bill. Bill himself, an Air Force veteran.
1: Oh,
0: so
1: okay.
0: I'm sure he liked to see that. Yeah, Bill's cool. Yeah.
1: Kind of added perspective to it then flying with them.
0: Yeah, uh-huh. And I like the sound. I mean, they were very just like, here's what we do. Yeah, there's an element of, I think there's been a couple of missions where they did turn around because the turbulence just got
1: too much.
0: Yeah,
1: I can imagine.
0: But for the most part, I mean, Cat 3, 4, 5, you just go right through.
1: And it's really reliable information, important information that we rely on, I should say.
0: Yeah, pictures can be stunning as well. You get that stadium effect in the eye wall, almost like you're in the center of a stadium. It's awe-inspiring, but critical to your point, to the forecast.
2: I appreciate you not saying that Bill is cool.
7: Yeah. Right.
0: No, a lot of cool bills.
7: Yeah.
0: Yeah.
7: Listen, the hurricane special, really cool stuff. People can watch it right now. They missed it on Monday. It's up there and running for people to be able to really spend a little time and maybe save some property.
0: Yes.
7: Save a life in some ways. Good information.
0: Sunny days like today, those are the days to think about the stormy ones.
7: Absolutely. Right.
0: Yeah.
1: Be
0: Thank
1: ready.
0: You.
1: Yep.
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7: 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A gator crossing St. Andrews Drive in Wilmington. Lori James sent this picture in, sending us a picture or video. 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
7: Coming up, how bad is it when someone microwaves fish at work? Is it bad enough to pull a gun on someone? Well, that former officer, that's what he's accused of doing.
1: A strong start in Raleigh to the Stanley Cup Final for the Carolina Hurricanes, but how did they finish? We've got a recap in case you missed it. That's coming up in the next half hour of Carolina in the Morning.
12: 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Chief Meteorologist Gannon Medwick has the stories and science of southeastern North Carolina skies. 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
19: Heading through Monkey Junction, Carolina Beach Road is moving well northbound, but no problems toward Burnett Boulevard or toward downtown. And if you need to use College Road from Monkey Junction, you'll find that in pretty good shape northbound and toward Market Street. Britt Dixon, right now traffic.
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0: a warmer pattern change as we look deeper into June. We'll do that with the numbers coming up.
1: A search turning to recovery mode now. The hopes of finding a missing swimmer alive fading. North authorities now looking to prevent another tragedy with a warning about the waters that took him. As Caroline in the Morning continues at 6:30.
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1: Thanks for staying with us now on this Wednesday. I'm Bill Murray.
3: And I'm Kim Ratcliffe, and we are happy to have you with us this morning. Let's get a check on your first alert forecast with Gannon, as we are seeing some of those cooler temperatures you were advertising.
0: Yeah, and not just that what I just said at the wall, that's not very groundbreaking, I don't think, because of course the temperatures will get warmer. They can't get much cooler for June. Our record low in terms of all time for the month of June in Wilmington is 48. Today's record low, the record low of the books for this date, is 49. Next big thing is a slow warming trend. I'll show you how. Yeah, for now, you step outside, you feel that cooler change that started yesterday. It is coming to its full fruition now. We are not a million miles away from those records I mentioned. In fact, at top of last hour, it was 51 in the port city, officially 53 right now. A couple 40s mixing in, some of the burbs and the hinterlands and rural areas, typical cold spots, even registering some 40s right now. How about that next big thing I mentioned with the gradual but eventually substantial warming trend? We'll pick it up from there with your full 10-day forecast in moments. Kim?
3: All right, Gannon, thanks very much. We are checking your first alert traffic conditions right now. It's live look at South Front Street, Burnett Boulevard, and Carolina Beach Road, which is where you see some of those cars traveling toward South Front Street this morning. Looks good. Volume's not too bad here. As you're continuing on, maybe traveling toward the Cape Fear Memorial Bridge, everything looks good there, leaving town and coming into town. Also not seeing any issues on the Isabel Holmes Bridge, and there are no scheduled bridge openings for either of the two bridges. And that's a look at your first alert traffic.
1: Looking at top stories now on the WECT News app this morning. A woman dead hit by a car at a grocery store parking lot. Happened at the Lowe's Foods near Brunswick Forest in Leland. The town says Arlene Paul was hit and taken to the hospital. She died the next morning at the hospital. No charges have been filed at this time. A man accused of robbing a gas station at gunpoint due in court this morning. Scott Rogers charged with felony robbery. He's accused of holding up the buy quick at the Shell on Market Street in the Ogden area. According to the sheriff's office, Rogers went to the counter, pulled a gun from his shorts pocket, and demanded money. He left with cash and a box of cigarettes. Neighbor complaints led to three people now facing drug charges. Whiteville police and the Columbus County Sheriff's Office executing a search warrant on a home in Smith Alley. One of the suspects, Canell Reeves, facing a list of cocaine and marijuana possession charges. Jashawn Wilder facing five counts of having a weapon of mass destruction. Full details on those stories and your latest news just a tap away 24/7 on the WECT News app. Well, the search for a man who went in the ocean to save a child will continue today, unfortunately, as a recovery effort.
3: Yeah, Marquess Page Jr.'s family says he has not been seen since he went into the water to rescue his stepdaughter at North Topsail Beach on Monday. Family members say when Paige got the girl to shore, they turned around and couldn't find him. Police and fire rescue were called to Beach Access 3 around 2:30 in the afternoon. Police Chief Andrew Page says that access is dangerous and people shouldn't swim there at all.
4: We have signs posted everywhere that warn people against getting in the water here. Flotation devices for children if you're going to put them in the ocean. But I would recommend up here at Beach Access 3, you don't let them get in the water at all.
3: Crews will be back out this morning. Chief Page says they'll continue search efforts for the coming days, but eventually we'll have to pull back the amount of resources that are being used. And we did reach out to the New Hanover County Sheriff's Office about another swimmer who went missing on May 24th. Jared Wheeler was last seen swimming off the coast of Figure Eight Island. Deputies say there's been no sign of Wheeler in the days since that search was suspended.
1: Well, now a former Myrtle Beach police detective off the job facing criminal charges. Ready for this? He allegedly pointed a gun at an officer over microwaved fish. The South Carolina Law Enforcement Division says it's charged Michael DeVice after the Myrtle Beach Police Department requested an investigation. Arrest warrants claim he confronted another officer in the department about warming up fish in the microwave. making it smell. And during that confrontation, he is accused of pulling his department-issued handgun and pointing it at the officer. Well, he's lost his job and has been booked. This morning, two cases are raising calls for justice in the Carolinas.
3: One involves an officer now fired and charged for an assault caught on camera in North Carolina, and the other involves a former gas station owner acquitted in a teen's murder in South Carolina. Protesters took to the streets in front of that gas station near Columbia, demanding justice for 14-year-old Cyrus Carmack Belton. He was killed in 2023, and the store's former owner, Rick Chow, was charged. Investigators said Chow and his son chased Cyrus down, believing he stole water, which turned out to be false. Richland County's sheriff says Chow shot Cyrus in the back, something that should never happen over water, and especially not a 14-year-old. Protesters yesterday had the same sentiment.
5: We're going to stand in the gap for children who are losing their lives unjustly, because at the end of the day, it could be my child, your child, or anyone's child, or even us. And we cannot expect for things to change for the better if we are not willing to stand up.
3: An attorney representing Cyrus's family says they will continue to pursue legal action against Chow.
1: National civil rights attorney Ben Crump, now representing the Charlotte-based woman in that doorbell video, be seen being punched repeatedly by a police officer during an arrest. Crump will appear with the family of Sherry Moore, whose father says she was experiencing a mental health crisis. Shelby police officer Carson Hyder was fired, charged with assault. The family says Moore suffered a broken nose, black eyes, and other injuries. Crump is calling for charges to be raised from a misdemeanor to a felony. He says they will fight for all others like Moore.
6: We will fight so they cannot disrespect our black women anymore. We will fight so that they will not neglect our black women anymore. And we will fight to protect our black women in Shelby, North Carolina, and all across America.
7: Someone asked me, what are you going to do about the police department? I said the police department didn't do this. A crooked, racist, individual, evil person done this. But I did say no training. No training was done for this man. And so the system has failed us yet again.
1: An arrest warrant stated the former officer was trying to arrest Moore on a breaking and entering charge. Moore's attorney says that charge still pending, but those of resisting an officer and assault on a government official have been dropped. Hyder released on a $10,000 bond.
3: Checking back with Gannon now for a look at your first alert forecast as you're trying to decide what to wear this morning.
0: Yeah, to sweatshirt or not to sweatshirt is one of the questions. In the short term, temperatures running in the lower and middle 50s and even a couple of pockets of 40s, although the sunshine's working on that. We've got the sunshine in full effect in Whiteville on your Easy Pro Express First Alert Skycam. Maine and Madison checking out Vineland Station. That sun's going to be intense today, so sunglasses and sunscreen a must. Leave the rain gear behind. How long can we say we can do that? Rain chances and warming temps in much of your extended forecast. Bill, we've got that coming up.
1: All right, we know many of you are scrolling while you're watching.
3: And we'll be taking a look at what's trending coming up.
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13: 17 in Brunswick County is up to speed northbound. There are no problems from an old watered third way as you head in toward the causeway. And the causeway going east from that point is incident-free and up to speed around toward the Cape Fear Memorial Bridge. We're Dixon, right now traffic.
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0: Temps about as cool as they can get across the Cape Fear this morning. We'll get to that. But first of all, how about a bird's eye view of Carolina Beach right over the boardwalk, the Wheel, and of course the Beach Strand. A little bit of a cloudier cast on this particular day. People didn't seem to mind though. Views like this, so easy breezy on your First Alert Sky Tracker drone shot of the week. Made it possible by large part by our friends at Window World. So we're doing that here on this Wednesday. So temperatures, they got to go up, right? There's a chill in the air this morning. That is the next big thing, a warming trend. I think it will be slow. So the sunshine adds to it today as we frame your forecast around a trip to school. Some districts already off for the summer. Others, just a couple more days. And I think we're going to be making our way too close to 80 around drop-off this afternoon in the neighborhood. A sweatshirt is an idea you may entertain first thing. Rare air for June. North and northeasterlies on the wind component of the model. See how we're just about in the neighborhood of 80 to my earlier point. Let's get you outside. It is 6:43 on your Surf City cam. Almost your sunglasses reminder. A little bit of a glare there. Here's a border getting ready to test that mid and upper 70s surf. Rip current risk higher for east versus south facing beaches yet again today. 53 in the Port City officially as we move your Easy Pro Express First Alert Skycam network to the Murchison Building, kind of corroborating the sunshine. And the dew point is your muggy meter. It's even a little better than relative humidity, as we always argue. Relative humidity has applications. That's why we post it. But the dew point will never lie to you as far as your comfort level. And when it's in the 40s, that is crisp. Usually, this time of year, we have dew points in the 60s and 70s. A lot sweatier. So when the dews drop, the air temperatures can follow. Even in a short June night, temperatures have made some big tracks down locally and regionally. That 53 in Wilmington showing well with a 50 near the campus of ECU in Greenville. 53 also in Charlotte, so shaking hands on that. Asheville's at 47 and famously hot Columbia, South Carolina is at 50. Let's see if the tropics are heating up. No, they're not. The next 7 days, new formation of depression, storms, hurricanes, not on the radar of the National Hurricane Center right now. We like that. Your 7-day forecast here at home revisits the point of a slow warming trend. So like day to day, probably the biggest step forward will be between Thursday and Friday. 80s to near 90 over the weekend come with a side of higher humidity, so you know what follows that. Rain chances, not so much over the weekend, so we want to keep our plans intact, but early to middle next week, we've got some on the port.
3: Last 2 weekends, it's been really keeping a close eye on the radar.
0: Probably less of that this weekend.
3: It doesn't hurt.
0: Maybe that 10% wants to, you know, reach for the stars there on Sunday, but for now, I'm seeing high pressure kind of squashing showers and storms for several days.
3: All right. Sounds good to me.
1: Thank you.
0: Yep.
3: All right, taking a look at your First Alert traffic conditions. Here is a live look at Carolina Beach Road and Shipyard Boulevard this morning. Everything looking good for folks traveling toward the state port, maybe heading toward downtown Wilmington this morning or the Cape Fear Memorial Bridge. No issues being reported here. And do want to give you a reminder, they are still working on the bridge there, the Odell Williamson Bridge into Ocean Isle Beach. There was some damage to a railing when they were moving a house there last week. So they do have one lane closed on the bridge, but that work should be wrapping up today. And that's a look at your First Alert traffic. Raleigh is rocking with Canes fever. The Canes taking on the Vegas Golden Knights last night at the Lenovo Center in game one of the Stanley Cup final. The Canes got off to a strong start, scoring just 25 seconds into the game, one of the fastest opening goals in the history of the final. The Canes were up 2-0 in the first period. The Vegas rallied, scoring three consecutive goals. The two sides traded blows in a back-and-forth game after that, tied late at 4-4. But Las Vegas pulled ahead with 3 minutes left to ultimately win 5-4. Game two is back in Raleigh Thursday night. The puck drops at 8.
1: Whether you like them sunny side up, hard boiled, or scrambled, today's the day to give eggs a little extra credit. It is National Egg Day. The kitchen staple packed with protein, vitamin D, right? With one egg containing 75 calories. Eggs have been the center of nutrition debates for years, but they remain a popular choice for breakfast, lunch, and baking, from scrambled and fried to omelets and quiches. There is no shortage of the ways to enjoy them.
3: Unless you just don't.
1: National Egg Day is the worst day of the year as far as I am concerned.
3: I know. You've tried to eat them because they're healthy.
1: But yeah, I do eat them hard-boiled, but they're buried in mustard.
3: Mustard or something, hot sauce.
1: I have everything bagel spice that I shake on there on top of that as well.
3: Just and trying to choke it down, basically?
1: Yeah, it's amazing what you can swallow without chewing. Oh, it's done.
3: I, on the other hand, love eggs.
1: I know you do.
3: Yep.
1: Everyone in the newsroom knows that
3: I
1: you do.
3: I don't do that anymore because it smells. I know, whatever. It's hard. It's the best way to get protein at 2 o'clock
1: there
3: in the
1: go.
3: Morning.
1: Exactly. Hey, today's... I spoke too soon. Now, today's... A lot of you are scrolling while we're watching. We know that, right?
3: From Scott Napelli to protesters in Wilmington and Poultry and Leland, you're online looking at some of our top stories. And Randy's joining us with a little bit more on those.
18: Hi, guys. I'm still thinking about the egg conversation. Yeah, how do you know? Like eggs.
1: Not at all. Yeah.
18: Oh, they're weird. In everything, though. I mean, how do you even avoid eggs? I don't get it.
1: Yeah.
18: Anyway, I'm back here in the digital studio right now, keeping track of everything people are scrolling by. Here's what you're looking at right now. First, a lot of you are looking at why CBS News veteran Scott Pelley was fired from 60 Minutes. Reportedly, it followed a meeting with management where he sharply criticized the news magazine's new leadership. The move comes after other high-profile departures of Cecilia Vega and Anderson Cooper. Also popular this morning... A proposal to allow students to leave campus for Bible study in New Hanover County. It brought out protesters gathering at the board meeting last night. In the end, no action was taken with a public hearing plan for August. And in Leland, some neighbors outraged by a new ordinance that restricts ownership of poultry, livestock, and wild animals. I know you guys have already talked about this. People are crazy about it online. As you said, the changes are based on location and size of the enclosures. And after New Hanover County Democrats, this last one right here that people are really talking about right now, after Democrats in New Hanover County would not endorse candidate Wendy Dale, city leadership and the school board now considering actual background checks for employees and board members. That full story on WECT.com or on the WECT News app. And Kim and Bill, just so you know, another story that's kind of circling what's going on right now is the state's first ever Buc-ee's. Now, I've never been to one. I know it's a gas station, but more than a gas station, I've never been to one, so I don't know what all the fuss is about.
3: Like a little mini.
18: But that's also a one. It's been circling the top all day.
3: Yeah, it's like a little mini mall. Everything
18: is it like Wawa? Because we just got our first Wawa.
1: Oh, no. It's like Walmart.
3: And I've never been in Wawa, so.
18: I haven't been to either of them yet.
1: So. Really? Well, I've been to the Wawa in Wilmington now twice. I think with every other person in Wilmington, the place is packed. And I know it's brought down some gas prices down in the southern part of the county as well. But Buc-ee's, as far as that's concerned, when you go down to Florence, sometimes the line to get off the exit is about a quarter mile long.
3: I have family members who, if wherever we're traveling, I think we went to one in Alabama, they look for one and purposely stop just to make that stop at Buc-ee's.
18: But it is a gas station, right?
3: Mm-hmm.
18: It
3: is. You can shop in there. There's all kinds of stuff.
1: I think the pumps outside, there could be like 115 pumps are outside the one in Florence. Yeah, it's huge.
18: Oh, wow.
1: Yeah.
18: Oh, wow.
3: We'll be right back.
18: You can get an egg sandwich there, too, Bill.
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1: The Today Show, just a few minutes away. We get you ready for the day ahead. Our team here with what you need to know before heading out the door. Kim keeping an eye on the roads. And we start with Gannon. And if you're just waking up, that chillier forecast this morning, huh?
0: Yeah, throw open the windows for, however long you want, your call. But in a short time, some fresh air outside. It's that kind of forecast, or nowcast, as it were. I'm looking at just some tiny wavelets on the Cape Fear with Oliver's view, Southport, on your Easy Pro Express First Alert SkyCam network. Those breezes coming right down the river have a little more purpose offshore, where a small craft advisory remains in effect for today. Here's the numbers. Top of the 5 o'clock hour, it was 51 officially in the port city. 53 at the top of this hour, and as we approach 7, okay, we're starting to make some tracks there, but still an unusually cool for June, 55. Here's Jackson from Rhonda helping us out with her dog walking forecast. Just a gem. We'll probably kiss 80 or maybe the lower 80s at the peak of the temperature curve this afternoon. Slow but ultimately significant warming trend from there. As we go into the weekend, that's included in that package. Kim, sunglasses
3: for sure.
0: Are a must, I think, for these drivers.
3: Yeah, it'll be a little easier to see the road this morning if you can have some shade across your eyes for the sunshine. But it looks good as far as your commute this morning. The Cape Fear Memorial Bridge here, a little busy as you're coming in from Brunswick County. Again, typical for this time of the morning. No scheduled bridge openings for either of the two bridges. If you're in town, get ready to head out the door this morning. We are starting to see some increased traffic there on College by Shipyard heading toward Oleander. And that's a look at your First Alert traffic.
1: All right, looking at the top stories getting the most traffic right now on the WECT News app. A woman dead hit by a car in a grocery store parking lot happened at the Lowe's Foods near Brunswick Forest in Leland. The town says Arlene Paul was taken to the hospital, but she did die the next morning. No charges have been filed at this time. A man accused of robbing a gas station at gunpoint due in court this morning. Scott Rogers is charged with felony robbery. He's accused of holding up a box.

0: Thanks for joining us for Carolina in the Morning this morning. 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
5: College Road has some minor delays, not too bad, going northbound near Shipyard Boulevard in toward Wrightsville Avenue. And the traffic volume is increasing on southbound College Road near Blue Clay Road, then again after the merge with I-40 in toward MLK. Rick Dixon, Right Now Traffic.
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17: The Iran situation is rapidly evolving. I'm Dave Anthony, Fox News. As President Trump just told the New York Post's Pod Force One podcast, adding it will be very good as talks continue trying to work out a deal to end the conflict. The president also says Iran's supreme leader is involved.
18: He is giving approval.
17: And he says the two of them will likely meet at some point.
18: We seem to be getting along quite well.
17: This is the U.S. and Iran skirmish again.
19: Overnight, Iran attacked both Kuwait and Bahrain with drones and missiles. We know several people were injured and significant damage was caused to Kuwait's international airport. CENTCOM released a statement saying that an additional wave of Iranian drones attempting to attack U.S. forces in Kuwait failed to impact intended targets tonight. U.S. Central Command Air Defenses successfully downed multiple drones and ensured no American personnel or assets were harmed. The Iranian attacks were in response to U.S. strikes that targeted Keshem Island in the Persian Gulf.
17: Fox's Trey Yingston, Tel Aviv. Now to California's primaries.
20: Everyone can see we're going in the wrong direction. We can offer Californians a new direction.
17: Republican Steve Hilton is in the lead in the race for governor. The votes keep being counted. Democrat Javier Becerra is in second place.
21: There are powerful forces aligned to darken our light.
17: The top two in the voting will face off in November. In Los Angeles, Mayor Karen Bass has advanced to the November election.
22: We want to bring change to our city, and that's what we've been doing. And that's what we're going to continue to do.
17: They are still counting the votes, but reality star Spencer Pratt is strongly in second place. The top two will advance.
23: I was going to be happy if I wasn't moving forward because I would have known God didn't want me to be the mayor. But now I feel very confident that I'm going to continue to work hard.
17: There were primaries in five other states, including Iowa, where Republican Ashley Hinson and Democrat Josh Turek both won. They'll face off in November. The winner replaces retiring GOP Iowa Senator Joni Ernst.

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1: Good morning. It's Wednesday, June 3rd. I'm Ted Lindner. This is the Fox News Rundown. California, one of six states holding primaries Tuesday. Incoming L.A. Mayor Karen Bass advancing to a November runoff after failing to capture 51% of the votes needed to win outright. She could face Republican reality TV star Spencer Pratt, whose house burned in the Palisades fire. Iowa State Representative Josh Turek won Tuesday's Democrat primary for U.S. Senate and will next try to flip the seat currently held by GOP Senator Joni Ernst, who's retiring. Congresswoman Ashley Hinson, endorsed by President Trump, secured the GOP's nomination for Senate. I'm Ted Lindner on the Fox News Rundown.
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3: Good morning, I'm Bill Murray in the WECT newsroom with headlines. Fishing in Carolina Beach making headlines, but hold tight. The safety alert is for the kind of fishing that could steal your identity. Police say there's a scam going around right now. Investigators say the email claims to be from Detective Sergeant Sam Smith, urging people to click and view a document. Police say don't do it. That link could install malware and infect your computer. Speaking of fish, something fishy in the break room of a police department. A cop off the job arrested after pointing a gun at a fellow officer in Myrtle Beach, apparently annoyed over heating up smelly fish in the microwave. Be honest, that's a headline you don't hear every day. And ladies, some free health advice. There's a health forum happening today in Leland with health screenings, educational programs, and panel discussions focusing on your health and wellness. If you'd like to go, it's at the Cultural Arts Center from 4 to 7 this evening from the WECT and Fox Wilmington Studios. On your Wednesday, I'm Bill Murray. Have a great day.
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8: There is some accident clearwork that's going on eastbound MLK at College Road. It's causing a brief but heavy backup. And College Road is pretty slow going south, all in all from Blue Clay Road and toward MLK. But it does run better in toward Market Street. Rick Dixon, right now traffic.
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10: Cape Fear weather.
11: A chill in the air to start this first Wednesday of June. For the day ahead, enjoy a warm sun and cool breeze combo with highs near 80 or the lower 80s this afternoon. Temps making another excursion into the 50s in most spots tonight. Then riding plenty of rays back to highs in the lower and middle 80s tomorrow from the First Alert Forecast Center. I'm WECT Chief Meteorologist Gannon Medwick.
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4: College Road is a little slow going north as you pass by Shipyard Boulevard around toward Wrightsville Avenue. And some brief delays on southbound College Road, not too bad though, near North Chase Parkway. Then again, where traffic gets on from eastbound I-40 and toward MLK. Rick Dixon, Right Now Traffic.
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11: President Trump wants to meet with Iran's supreme leader.
12: I'm Dave Anthony, Fox News. Mojtaba Khamenei was wounded in the first strikes in this conflict that killed his father, Iran's previous supreme leader. And as talks continue trying to work out a deal, the president tells the New York Post's Pod Force One podcast.
13: He is giving approval because that's the way it is, has been for a long, long time. His father and then him, I guess it's a succession. But we seem to be getting along quite well.
12: The president also confirms he did have a tense call with Israel's prime minister over the continued Israeli attacks on Hezbollah and Lebanon, saying at some point that must stop. Hezbollah fired more rockets into Israel today. And as Fox's Trey Inks reports from Tel Aviv, the U.S. and Iran have fought again.
14: Iran attacked Kuwait and Bahrain with missiles and drones. At least one person was killed and more than 60 wounded, in addition to significant damage caused to the international airport in Kuwait.
12: Iran also fired other missiles at Kuwait and Bahrain that were shot down, retaliating for a U.S. attack on an island in the Strait of Hormuz.
14: CENTCOM confirmed striking an Iranian military ground control station on the island and described the targeting as defensive in nature. Before that, U.S. forces also disabled an unladen oil tanker that was attempting to sail toward an Iranian port.
12: Now, they've been counting primary votes in six states. In California, Trump-backed Republican Steve Hilton is in the lead in the race for governor. Democrat Javier Becerra is in second so far.
15: There are lots of ballots left to be counted. It appears that we are on track to advance to November.
12: Now, the top two will face off in that election. That's the same in Los Angeles, where Mayor Karen Bass finished first in her primary. Spencer Pratt, a reality TV star, is second in the voting so far and confident.
16: I hope she's ready, you know, because I literally could not be more excited.
12: In Iowa, Republican Congresswoman Ashley Hinson and Democrat Josh Turek won Senate primaries. The winner will replace retiring GOP Senator Joni Ernst. 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
12: There is an empty cell on death row in Florida the morning after Andrew Lucart got a lethal injection after saying in his last words he's sorry and then he read a Bible verse.
21: He was executed after an extended stint on death row for the 1997 killing of his girlfriend's infant daughter, Gabrielle

0: Crenshaw. After murdering the five-month-old, he threw the body into a pond. This was Florida's eighth execution so far this year.
1: That's Fox's Tom Graham. There's anger overseas over a murder in England following a conviction there.
2: Protests on the streets of Southampton.
3: You got nothing coming, mate!
2: The anger follows the death of 18-year-old Henry Novak, killed in that city in December. His murderer, Vikram Digwa, who is Sikh, falsely told police he was the victim of a racist assault. Officers handcuffed Novak and refused to believe he'd been stabbed. The teenager repeatedly told them, "I can't breathe." Prime Minister Keir Starmer said he was sickened by police body cam footage, the UK's Home Secretary today accusing far-right activists of trying to stir up racial violence. Jonathan Savage, Fox News.
1: On Wall Street, the day after record highs, Dow futures are down, but NASDAQ futures are up slightly. The battle for hockey Stanley Cup started last night.
4: Carolina got off to a hot start, scoring the first two goals of the game, including one that came just 25 seconds in. It was back and forth after that, as the game remained tied at four in the third period. But Vegas ultimately got their golden goal.
5: Hurdle into the dot. This is back for Hurdle. He scores! Tomas Hurdle! And it's 5-4 Vegas.
4: The call on ABC. Tomas Hurdle with the go-ahead goal as Vegas wins it 5-4 to take the first game of the series. Tony Genualdo, Fox News.
1: 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I'm Dave Anthony.
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9: A chill in the air to start this first Wednesday of June. For the day ahead, enjoy a warm sun and cool breeze combo with highs near 80 or the lower 80s this afternoon. Temps making another excursion into the 50s in most spots tonight. Then riding plenty of rays back to highs in the lower and middle 80s tomorrow. From the First Alert Forecast Center, I'm WECT Chief Meteorologist Gannon Medwick.
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0: chain, which he says is leading in modern luxury. And Amazon, the e-commerce and cloud computing giant, is now number one on Fortune 500's list of America's largest companies measured by revenue. It took over the spot from Walmart, which held the title for 13 years. Janine Coselda, Fox News.
1: The NBA Finals start tonight. The New York Knicks, who've won 11 straight games in the playoffs, take on the San Antonio Spurs. Last night, the battle for the NHL's Stanley Cup started in Carolina. The Hurricanes took an early lead, but then the Golden Knights came back, and in the end, Vegas won the opening game 5-4, scoring the game-winning goal with less than 4 minutes to play. They'll play game two tomorrow. I'm Dave Anthony, and this is Fox News.
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5: Cape Fear weather.
6: A chill in the air to start this first Wednesday of June. For the day ahead, enjoy a warm sun and cool breeze combo with highs near 80 or the lower 80s this afternoon. Temps making another excursion into the 50s in most spots tonight, then riding plenty of rays back to highs in the lower and middle 80s tomorrow. From the First Alert Forecast Center, I'm WECT Chief Meteorologist Gannon Medwick.
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19: All right, we tell you, Michael and I were just talking on CNN yesterday. They had Dana White on. Do you know who Dana White is? He's a man. And he's that of UFC, you know, the fighting, and they're going to have the fight on the... on the south lawn of the White House, fights, multiple fights on the south lawn of the White House, and it's kind of a big deal. And wait till you hear this came up on CNN yesterday, because Dana White agreed to go on CNN. It might be his last time doing that. And they had a Democrat hack who doesn't know what the word journalism means. Her name is Sarah Seidner. Sarah Seidner had an amazing question for Dana White of the UFC. I want to save it for you because the question speaks for itself. Journalism, at its most, an incredibly corrupt institution. That's coming right up. And then we've got the Nazi in Maine, who the Democrats are pushing. And they've all got good things to say about him. That's coming up.
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22: A chill in the air to start this first Wednesday of June. For the day ahead, enjoy a warm sun and cool breeze combo with highs near 80 or the lower 80s this afternoon. Temps making another excursion into the 50s in most spots tonight. Then riding plenty of rays back to highs in the lower and middle 80s tomorrow from the First Alert Forecast Center. I'm WECT Chief Meteorologist Gannon Medwick.
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0: French Open, another one. Top women's seed Aryna Sabalenka knocked out of the quarterfinals. There's only one top 10 seed now in the women's semis. Tonight, the NBA Finals start. The New York Knicks versus San Antonio Spurs.
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4: Cape Fear weather.
5: For the rest of today, continued mainly sunny, crisp, and breezy with highs upper 70s and lower 80s. Tonight, clear and cool again with temps ranging through the 50s. More sunshine ahead for Thursday, highs lower and middle 80s. And readings likely head down to the upper 50s and lower 60s Thursday night. From the First Alert Forecast Center, I'm WECT Chief Meteorologist Gannon Medwick.
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0: 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Watching him and taking in the blue waves, the sea breeze, the blurry horizon.
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12: And he asked, for the longest time, I wanted to know where you acquired your taste in music. When I first tuned into your show a decade ago, I was impressed. Talking Heads, Emerson, Lake and Palmer, other favorites of mine. And the truth is that I had three older brothers growing up, and in the house we had, you know, turntable and lots of music. And my older brothers, largely, and then our board operator here forever, Mike McKay, no longer with us, who is a longtime music DJ, and he put together music beds to beat the band. We do easily have the best music in the industry, no doubt about it. Thank you. Thank you, guys. Now, let's go. We don't have a ton of time, but let's go to Cindy calling from Nevada. 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
15: Hey, Chris, thanks for taking the call. I was a little confused about the person who was trying to defend Graham Plattner's supposed feelings about the Jews by saying, my brother-in-law married a Jew. Now, he would either have to say my ex-brother-in-law, meaning that he was divorced from one of Plattner's siblings, or, I don't know, might have been one of those same-sex marriages and his brother was married to this gentleman.
12: With but Democrats, it's always hard to tell. But we have this guy who was, Faiz, and he's saying, well, you can't call him a fascist just because of the Hitler tattoo, the Nazi tattoo on his chest, and everything he said about Jews and

0: Tonight, clear and cool again with temps ranging through the 50s. More sunshine ahead for Thursday, highs lower and middle 80s. And readings likely head down to the upper 50s and lower 60s Thursday night. From the First Alert Forecast Center, I'm WECT Chief Meteorologist Gannon Medwick.
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0: rising from the heart of the swamp, a beacon of truth is casting its light. From sea to shining sea, The Vince Show. Here's Vince Colonnaise.
1: Okay, 844-484-3872, 844-4-THE-USA. 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

0: This summer, more than half our population became second-class citizens. 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
1: A Senate hearing on the dangers of irreversible gender procedures on minors.
2: Senator Bill Cassidy, a Louisiana Republican, is chairman of the committee and sounding the alarm.
3: Gender ideology is being pushed to convince children and parents that cross-sex hormones and irreversible sex change operations are acceptable solutions to gender dysphoria.
2: Senator Bernie Sanders, a Vermont independent, leads the Democrats on that panel.
4: What this hearing is about is not about health care. It's not about children. It is about base politics. It is what my Republican colleagues do to get votes.
2: On Capitol Hill, Mike Emanuel, Fox News.
1: The medical director for the group Do No Harm telling lawmakers minors are too young for gender surgeries and noting that other countries have been implementing restrictions, including a UK ban on new puberty blocker prescriptions for those under age 18. Federal agriculture officials reportedly confirming testing on a possible case of New World screwworm in South Texas. Reuters reporting a sample taken to a USDA lab in Iowa for testing, and that USDA personnel are on the ground. Actor Shia LaBeouf pleads guilty in his Mardi Gras bar fight case.
5: LaBeouf appeared in a New Orleans courtroom and pleaded guilty to a reduced charge tied to the February altercation that led to his arrest during the city's annual Mardi Gras celebrations. Under the agreement, LaBeouf pleaded guilty to disturbing the peace by appearing intoxicated in public. In return, prosecutors dropped the simple battery charges he was originally facing. LaBeouf was arrested after a chaotic confrontation outside a French Quarter bar. Police alleged he struck two men during the incident. Michelle Polino, Fox News.
1: Recapping the sell-off on Wall Street as oil spikes, the Dow dropping 620 points, the NASDAQ down 239. I'm Lisa Brady. This is Fox News.
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10: There's a delay in place on Military Cutoff. A little sluggish going northbound near Eastwood Road. That runs better toward Market Street. College Road is pretty slow going northbound near Holly Tree Road, all off toward MLK. Then again near North Chase Parkway. Brett Dixon, right now traffic.
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0: Hey, listen, becoming a parent, it changes the way you think about memories, right? All of a sudden, you're taking all of those pictures, all those videos. You want to save every moment with the kids, the day that they're born, their first steps, their first words, their first day at school, their first Holy Communion, you know, all the way up to and including maybe the day they get married and your first grandchild's born. You spend all that time, effort, energy, and you take the pictures, you take the videos. Where are they now? They're probably in your home, in an attic, in a basement, in a closet, or out in the garage, and they're deteriorating. And you could be sharing these memories very easily with a DVD, up on the cloud, anytime you want with family members, and save them in perpetuity so your great-great-great-great-great-great-great-grandchildren will know what your entire family looked like and sounded like. 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
7: Heading from downtown on Market Street northbound, there's a very heavy backup near College Road and MLK. After that, 17 going north, there's some building volume toward Porter's Neck near Sidbury Road. Then there's a jam up in toward Hampstead, 2 and past 210. Rick Dixon, right now traffic.
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12: Cape Fear weather.
13: Mainly clear and breezy for your Wednesday night. Look for temps in the middle and lower 50s. Lower 50s, actually, the record low for the port city, but I think that record's going to be on the safe side. Mainly sunny for your Thursday and Friday. Lower and middle to eventually upper 80s come Friday. Those rain chances keeping a slim profile through the first half of the weekend. Stray shower possible on Sunday with a high near 90. From the WECT First Alert Forecast Center, I'm Gabe Ross.
14: A better life with Dr. Sanjay Gupta.
15: Did you know that almost half the vegetables and more than three quarters of the fruit that we eat in this country come from just one state, California? Yeah, it's true. And according to a new report by the Environmental Working Group, a health advocacy organization, a lot of this produce is tainted with PFAS, which are sometimes referred to as forever chemicals. Why? Well, the EPA says pesticides keep America's food supply safe, abundant, and affordable. And of course, these chemicals are used in every state, not just California. Now, if you are worried, though, about how much you're consuming, the best thing to do is to buy organic produce, if and when you can. Organic or not, you should rinse all fruits and vegetables under running water. Don't use any soap. And as one epidemiologist told us, use a brush on sturdier items like carrots, potatoes, and cucumbers. I'm Dr. Sanjay Gupta, helping you live a better life.
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1: 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The Wave. Tired of confusion, frustration, and eye-rolling at the news? 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

0: reality star Spencer Pratt, a registered Republican and progressive LA City Council member Nithya Raman. In California's gubernatorial race, the frontrunners appear to be President Trump-backed conservative commentator Steve Hilton.
1: The campaign for change starts right now.
0: And former Biden Health and Human Services Secretary Javier Becerra. But there are still millions of votes to be counted. Kristen Goodwin, Fox News.
2: Mail-in ballots are valid in California as long as they're postmarked by Election Day and arrive at county election offices by next Tuesday. Game one of the NBA Finals tonight in San Antonio, where the Spurs face the New York Knicks, who haven't been in the finals since losing to the Spurs in 1999. Another upset at the French Open.
3: Seeking her first French Open title to go with two wins apiece at the Australian and U.S. Opens, world number one ranked Arina Sabalenka from Belarus was one game victory against Russian Diana Schneider from reaching the semifinals at Roland Garros when Sabalenka lost her touch Wednesday. Schneider won four games in a row to take the second set and then won all six games of the third set. Schneider is into the semifinals of a Grand Slam for the first time. She needs to win one more match to reach the final in Paris. Ranked 23rd in the world, Schneider will face the 116th ranked player, 24-year-old Maja Chwalinska, a qualifier from Poland.
2: Fox's Jared Max. A retreat on Wall Street, the Dow plunging 620 points as oil spiked, the S&P snapping a nine-day winning streak, the NASDAQ dropping 239. And Lisa Brady, Fox News.
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8: College Road is pretty slow going north as you pass by Holly Tree Road. That's pretty heavy in spots to and past MLK. And a brief delay toward North Chase Parkway. Then there's a backup again as you pass by Blue Clay Road. Otherwise, you're trouble-free toward Castlehaine Road. Rick Dixon, right now traffic.
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5: 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Coming up next, our final news roundup and information overload hour.
6: All right, news roundup and information overload hour. 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If you want to be a part of the program, it's 800-941-SEAN. If you want to join us, it is a remarkable thing that has happened in just really the short amount of time, less than 18 months, that Donald Trump has been president. And law and order has been brought back into this country at the highest level. Now, whether this last caller in the last half hour we're talking about ICE or whether we're talking about the FBI. Under Joe Biden, the FBI only got, in 4 years, four of the 10 most wanted on the most wanted list. I mean, these are the worst of the worst criminals. Under Kash Patel, after a little over a year in office, he's been able to apprehend 8 of the top 10, 8 of them, and they're working hard every day. And it gets even more interesting than that. They announced Operation Summer Heat 2.0 today. And

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1: 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You're the enemy. Because you demonstrate that the capitalist system is effective.
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7: College Road, that remains pretty slow northbound. You'll hit the brakes right around Holly Tree Road to and past MLK. A little sluggish toward North Chase Parkway. There's a very heavy backup on the northbound side of Military Cutoff from before Eastwood Road to just before Market Street. Bert Dixon, right now traffic.
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11: Mainly clear and breezy for your Wednesday night. Look for temps in the middle and lower 50s. Lower 50s, actually, the record low for the Port City, but I think that record's going to be on the safe side. Mainly sunny for your Thursday and Friday. Lower and middle to eventually upper 80s come Friday. Those rain chances keeping a slim profile through the first half of the weekend. Stray shower possible on Sunday with a high near 90. From the WECT First Alert Forecast Center, I'm Gabe Ross.
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0: Expedition and Lincoln Navigators from the 2018 to 2022 model years over an issue in which seatbelts may lock inadvertently, not allowing them to retract or extend. Ford reporting one injury. The recall replaces and expands two previous recalls. Ford also issued a do not drive warning for over 4,000 21 through 26 Bronco Sports and 2022 through 26 Mavericks due to a severe suspension defect that can lead to sudden loss of steering control. The company not aware of any injuries in that recall.
1: Fox's Jeff Manasso. An interstellar comet appears to be free of alien technology. That's the finding of a group leading the charge to search for extraterrestrial life. The SETI Institute says the radio scans by its telescope found the latest comet to be completely natural. I'm Lisa Lacerra. This is Fox News.
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4: Mainly clear and breezy for your Wednesday night. Look for temps in the middle and lower 50s. Lower 50s, actually, the record low for the port city, but I think that record's going to be on the safe side. Mainly sunny for your Thursday and Friday. Lower and middle to eventually upper 80s come Friday. There's rain chances keeping a slim profile through the first half of the weekend. Stray shower possible on Sunday with a high near 90. From the WECT First Alert Forecast Center, I'm Gabe Ross.
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7: He's here. He's here. Now, broadcasting from the underground command post, deep in the bowels of a hidden bunker, somewhere under the brick and steel of a nondescript building, we've once again made contact with our leader, Mark Levin.

our number, 877-381-3811, 877-381-3811. Our friend Steve Hilton will be here at the bottom of the hour. The House of Representatives passed the War Powers Act prohibition to prevent us from continuing the war with Iran. They got four Republicans to vote with, the Massey, Fitzpatrick of Pennsylvania, a guy named Barrett, and Davids. The act is unconstitutional. I've explained why many, many times. Every single president has believed it's such. The Office of Legal Counsel under every single president and attorney general has believed it is such. And that is kind of the constitutional authority in the executive branch. In 1983, the closest the U.S. Supreme Court came to ruling on it was when Congress claimed that the resolution does not need the president's signature, that they can cut off a war effort by a president. It doesn't have to be treated as a joint resolution that often does require presidential signatures. And the Supreme Court ruled in 1983 correctly. Congress doesn't have a veto power. The president has a veto power. So Congress can't use a resolution to veto anything any more than it can use a statute to veto something.

0: And back over $100 a barrel following the latest threats to the U.S.-Iran ceasefire. I'm Lee Silasera. This is Fox News.
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3: Mainly clear and breezy for your Wednesday night. Look for temps in the middle and lower 50s. Lower 50s, actually, the record low for the Port City, but I think that record's going to be on the safe side. Mainly sunny for your Thursday and Friday, lower and middle to eventually upper 80s come Friday. There's rain chances keeping a slim profile through the first half of the weekend. Stray shower possible on Sunday with a high near 90. From the WECT First Alert Forecast Center, I'm Gabe Ross.
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6: He's here. He's here. 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
7: Hello, America. 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Our number, 877-381-3811, 877-381-3811. Thank you for being here. The Democrat Party is the vessel through which the Islamists and the Marxists are moving to take over our country, our government. Marxists and Islamists don't even bother to run in Republican primaries. They would be brutally defeated. But they're running in very strategic locations that are very dark blue. House races, even the Senate race in Virginia, the governor's race, lieutenant governor in her case. And so if they win the primary, they're in. Now, there's a wonderful group called RAIR, R-A-I-R, and I'm going to talk about it more often. And the lady who is in charge of it, her name is Amy Meck. She's very courageous. The group is very incredible, RAIR Foundation USA. She comes under relentless threats because she makes no bones about what's going on. And they put out a report, and I'm going to get to this election in New Jersey soon. And she says, the Muslim voting machine, America's pathetic low turnout, is surrendering the country to Islam. She says, while lazy Americans stay home on election day, a ruthless Muslim voting machine is treating our elections like an invasion. Low turnout on our part, plus an ironclad block voting by the Islamists, equals total conquest. In New York City, only 42% of the people voted, but Muslims hit 93% turnout. 97% of whom backed Zohran Mamdani, and mosques ordered the turnout. He's now the city's first Muslim mayor, as you know. New Jersey's 12th district has just fallen. And we're going to get into that. CARE and Mgage, E-M-G-A-G-E, delivered prepackaged Muslim voting blocks. And Dr. Adam Hamaway, the defense witness for the blind sheik, the mastermind of the 1993 World Trade Center bombing, and a volunteer for an Al-Qaeda charity, has won. 700 people from that congressional district were murdered on that day, on 9/11. Local races decide your kids' future and safety. The Muslim Brotherhood and their terror proxies operating in our country are organized and vote as one. We don't. So if you don't turn out and vote, we lose. They're a minority, but when they vote,